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0: don't be caught in the doldrums. 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In just a moment. Just joining us? Come aboard for another long set of late 70s and early 80s soft rock to take you sailing through your Saturday night.
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Jeff Stevens was a British school teacher and air traffic controller who was drawn to a career in music. One of his first claims to fame was being one of the men who discovered and managed Donovan. Stevens had his first hit with a Rudy Valley-style homage to the days of vaudeville, for which he recruited a band of studio musicians and a singer to bring it to life. Winchester Cathedral. He then wrote a number of songs that were hits in the UK. There's a kind of... and a few that were hits here in the US, too. Father of Darkness. Among them, the theme to The Crying Game. I know all this. Enjoy the new vaudeville band. About the crying. 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

38 songs in the top 10. She got the way to movement, Jerry. She got the way. 11 number one singles. Song, blue, weeping like a widow. 120 million records sold. Coming to America. Not many artists can match Neil Diamond's track record for timeless and memorable music. 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

Before he became a singer, he was a documentary filmmaker. He was even nominated for an Academy Award. I am the morning DJ. But given the vibrant personalities he would sing about and the dramatic situations he would place them in, it's not hard to imagine that filmmaking experience helped him create songs that were like little movies. Feeling all of 45. Harry Chapin. Going on 50. 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
0: Here it comes, another set of great songs to bring back great memories. 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

Remember seeing the Beatles on the Ed Sullivan Show? Billy Joel certainly does. He says, "That one performance changed my life. When I saw four guys who didn't look like they'd come out of the Hollywood Star Mill, who played their own songs and instruments, I said, this is what I'm going to do, play in a rock band." Oh, I'm gonna listen to my 45. And so he did. Ain't it wonderful to be alive when the rock and roll plays? And went on to make a whole bunch of timeless and memorable music himself. I'm keeping the faith. 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Yeah.

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was the middle of the 20th century, and a promising new future lay just ahead. Here's a song that was born in that optimistic era. Enjoy this mid-century modern favorite now. 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
0: 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Wilson said he had to pull over to the curb so he could listen closely to how it had been recorded and produced. 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

0: with clouds at times, with fog in spots early today,
1: with daytime highs approaching 69. Southeasterly winds around 5 miles per hour. Lows level off around 50. Tonight, partly cloudy skies.
0: Mainly sunny skies develop with fog in spots early.
1: Tomorrow, daytime highs approaching 71. That's your latest forecast for WOCO Radio. I'm meteorologist Jennifer Wojcicki.
0: Right now, 37.

Sunshine mixed with clouds at times, with fog in spots early today, with daytime highs approaching 69. Southeasterly winds around 5 miles per hour. Lows level off around 50. Tonight, partly cloudy skies. Mainly sunny skies develop with fog in spots early. Tomorrow, daytime highs approaching 71. That's your latest forecast for WOCO Radio. I'm meteorologist Jennifer Wojcicki. Right now, 37.

0: Sunshine mixed with clouds at times, with fog in spots early today,
1: with daytime highs approaching 69. Southeasterly winds around 5 miles per hour. Lows level off around 50. Tonight, partly cloudy skies.
0: Mainly sunny skies develop with fog in spots early.
1: Tomorrow, daytime highs approaching 71. That's your latest forecast for WOCO Radio. I'm meteorologist Jennifer Wojcicki.
0: Right now, 37.

0: Sunshine mixed with clouds at times, with fog in spots early today,
1: with daytime highs approaching 69. Southeasterly winds around 5 miles per hour. Lows level off around 50. Tonight, partly cloudy skies.
0: Mainly sunny skies develop with fog in spots early.
1: Tomorrow, daytime highs approaching 71. That's your latest forecast for WOCO Radio. I'm meteorologist Jennifer Wojcicki. Right now, 37.
2: We have the death notice of Kenneth E. Reinhold, 73 years of age, at Gillett. He passed away Saturday, September the 12th. He was born November 29th, 1950, in Chicago, Illinois. Family will greet relatives and friends Saturday, September 26th, at the First Baptist Church at 3014 County Road, CP Pound. Visitation will be held from 12 noon to 2 p.m. with a funeral service at 2 at the First Baptist Church, Pound. Pastor Carl Burns will officiate. We have the death notice of Glendine L. Zableski, 89 years of age, at Gillett, passed away September the 15th. She was born in Wausau, July 30th, 1937. Visitation will be held at the Assembly of God Church, Gillett, Saturday, October the 3rd, from 9 a.m. with a funeral at 11 a.m., Pastor Jonathan Carlson officiating, Gretzmacher Funeral Home assisting the family. Online condolences can be expressed at the GretzmacherFuneralHome.com. We have the death notice of Beverly Bev Ann Powers, 85 years of age, Townsend. She passed away on Tuesday, September the 15th. She was born September 22nd, 1940, in Green Bay. You may join a celebration for Beverly Ann Powers' life Friday, October 16th. 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Oneida Drummers will begin service at 1 p.m. until services at 1:30. Sean Smith officiating, meal to follow. We have the death notice of Richard E., nicknamed Dick Stockwell, 95 years of age. He passed away September the 22nd. Dick was born July 15th, 1931, in Sturgeon Bay. Family will receive relatives and friends at Gallagher's Funeral Home, Oconto, from 10 a.m. to 12 noon, Monday, September 28th, with a memorial service for Dick Stockwell to be conducted 12 noon at the Gallagher Funeral Home. Deacon Dave Westenberg will officiate, military rites to follow. Online condolences can be expressed at thegallagherfuneralhome.net. We have the death notice of Nancy Marie Peterson, 64 years of age, Coleman. She passed away on Sunday, September the 30th. She was born September 21st, 1961, in Marinette. She was a 1980 graduate of Marinette High School. On May 23rd of 1987, Nancy married Keith Peterson. They recently celebrated 39 years of marriage. Nancy is survived by her husband of 39 years, Keith, a son, Jacob, and a daughter, Suzanne, and Nathan DeCamp, also a granddaughter. She is preceded in death by her parents, many other family members, and friends. Rhodes Sharapata Funeral Home Coleman assisted the family with the arrangements for Nancy Peterson. We have the death notice of Michael A. Koken, 79 years of age, Pound. He passed away on Wednesday, September 23rd. Mike was born October 28, 1946, in Green Bay, a graduate of Gillett High School in 1966. He owned and operated Koken Construction Equipment for many years. He is survived by his fiancée, Barbara Leitsky, a daughter, Karina, Corey, and Jim Blom, a son, Terry, and Wendy Stevens Koken, sister Sue DeVillers, Sharon Scoble, Debbie and Dennis Redicross, Teresa Bieber, Shirley and Michael Kidd, Tina and Peter Vandenhoevel, his brothers Richard Koken, Ken and Betty Koken, 6 grandchildren, 9 great-grandchildren. Mike is also survived by Barb's family, a son, Andrew and Jenny Leitsky, sisters Janet Wegman, Kathy Banke, brothers Ken Behnke, Kevin Behnke, and Russell Behnke. Also many nieces, nephews, other relatives, and friends. He is preceded in death by his son, Jamie Kochan, two brothers-in-law, Rolly DeVillers and Roger Bieber. Family will receive relatives and friends at Holy Trinity's Catholic Church, Okano, from 10 to 1 p.m. on Tuesday, September 29th. A massive Christian burial for Michael Kochan will be celebrated at 1 p.m. Tuesday at Holy Trinity Catholic Church, Okano. Father Ben Johnson and Father Francis Nusi officiating the burial at the Brookside Cemetery. Online condolences can be expressed at thegallagherfuneralhome.net. We have the death notice of Mary Fifield, 81 years of age, O'Connell Falls. She passed away on Tuesday, September the 22nd at the Cottages, O'Connell Falls. She was born in Green Bay, November 12, 1944. A graduate of Green Bay West High School, class of 1964. She was a nurse's aide at Bellin. Mary is survived by her children, Amy Fifield, Tina and Steve Baxter, Kyle Fifield, Tracy and Bill Muthig, and Robin Fifield. Seven grandchildren, 14 great-grandchildren, a sister, Margaret Martin. She is further survived by a sister-in-law, Cheryl Martin, nieces, nephews, other relatives, and friends. She is preceded in death by her siblings, Robert, Bob, Martin, and Shirley Seebacker, also a niece, Kathy Seebacker. Private services for Mary Fifield will be held by the family at a later date. We have the death notice of Eleanor M. Ermus, 89 years of age, of Crivets. She passed away on Tuesday, September the 22nd at Bay Area Medical Center, Marinette. She was born June 10, 1937 in Menominee, Michigan. She was raised in Porterfield and a graduate of Marinette High School, class of 1955. Eleanor was united in marriage to Leo Ermus, November 5th of 1955. He preceded her in death January 25th of 2004. Eleanor is survived by her sons, Scott and Anna Ermus, Tom and Laura Ermus, six grandchildren, many great-grandchildren. She is further survived by a sister, Ruth and Irvin Wiedemeyer, and many nieces, nephews, great-nieces, nephews, other family and friends. She is preceded in death by her husband, Leo. A celebration of life will be announced at a later date. Rhodes Sharapata Funeral Home Coleman assisting the family with the arrangements for Eleanor Ermus.

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1: Dancing on the Ceiling, written and sung by Lionel Richie. But what was his inspiration? Well, it was the original Dancing on the Ceiling, a completely different song written by Rodgers and Hart for the 1930 London musical Evergreen. In the 1951 movie Royal Wedding, Fred Astaire startled audiences by actually dancing on a ceiling thanks to a rotating room special effect. Lionel Richie reused that effect in his Dancing on the Ceiling music video. Now, it's January 1986, as we review that year's most romantic songs. Like this, from one of the two leading ladies in Fleetwood Mac. Stevie Nicks called Talk to Me a hard song to sing and get absolutely perfect.

0: In order to perfect Talk to Me, Stevie Nicks needed somebody to sing the song to, and that person turned out to be studio drummer Jim Keltner. With her eyes on him, Stevie nailed Talk to Me, calling it one of her most unforgettable moments. That was in January 1986, and in February, Billy Ocean arrived with a revision of his first hit from 10 years earlier.
1: The Going Gets Tough was a lot of that was based on the concept of the Love Really Hurts shuffle rhythm, that energy in that record there. And, you know, we worked along those lines and just wrote a new song, basically. You know, Mark, Keith, Wayne, Barry, five of us on that one.

0: In the movie, The Jewel of the Nile, the character played by Kathleen Turner says, when the going gets tough, the tough, well, I don't know what the tough do, unquote. That was all it took to inspire When the Going Gets Tough, written and sung by Billy Ocean, who was born in Trinidad as Leslie Charles. I'll have more Romantic Gold from 1986 right after this.
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6: Sunshine mixed with clouds at times, with fog and spots early today, with daytime highs approaching 68. Easterly winds 5 to 10 miles per hour. Partly cloudy skies tonight, lows level off around 44. Cloudy skies with a few peaks of sun tomorrow, highs level off around 69. High temperatures reach up to 71 Monday under mainly clear skies. 70 Tuesday. For WOCO Radio, I'm meteorologist Jennifer Wojcicki.
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0: I'm Wink Martindale with the history of rock and roll and the most romantic gems of 1986. Up now, the final top 10 hit of the Cars. Cashbox magazine said this song captures the group's technologically astute and emotionally problematic songwriting. I wonder if you think that's accurate.
8: I know tonight

Rick Ocasek, the leader of the Cars, wrote Here She Comes as a song to feature on his first solo album. However, while recording that album, he decided the song just didn't fit. So instead, Tonight She Comes was released as a Cars group single, featuring a solo by Cars guitarist Elliot Easton. March of 1986 brought us the final American Top 10 hit for the Thompson Twins, who, despite their name, were actually a trio. This song was recorded after group leader Tom Bailey recovered from a spell of nervous exhaustion. In this song, Tom sings of the girl he'd give up everything for.

0: The Thompson Twins remained a trio until just after the release of King for a Day. Then Joe Leeway quit, reducing the act to just Tom Bailey and Alana Curry. That was okay with them, as Tom and Alana were in love, and they married in 1991. More after these words.
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12: Sunshine mixed with clouds at times, with fog and spots early today,
13: with daytime highs approaching 68. Easterly winds 5 to 10 miles per hour.
12: Partly cloudy skies, tonight, lows level off around 44. Cloudy skies with a few peaks of sun,
13: tomorrow, highs level off around 69.
12: High temperatures reach up to 71,
13: Monday,
12: under mainly clear skies,
13: 70, Tuesday.
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0: I'm Wink Martindale, and this is the history of rock and roll and a slice of Cuban-American dance music. In 1975, a man named Emilio Estefan started a band called the Miami Latin Boys. At one of their first dates at the Hotel DuPont, Gloria Fajardo, a co-ed from the University of Miami, was invited to sing with the band. Well, Gloria proved to be such a sensation, Emilio married her and made Gloria the centerpiece of what was soon renamed the Miami Sound Machine.

0: Gloria Estefan and the Miami Sound Machine with Bad Boy, a song featured off the soundtrack of the Tom Selleck movie Three Men and a Baby. Next up, one of Phil Collins' favorite hits, which he wrote and pleased his producer.
1: I sing my ideas into a cassette player with the backing track going in the background. I will sing my ideas. Sometimes I don't have any ideas. Sometimes I'll just sing random ideas, 100 ideas over one song, and he'll just pick out a couple that he likes the best. And then he arranges it to make sense.

0: Phil Collins and Take Me Home, a song featuring backing vocals by Sting and Peter Gabriel. What inspired that song, by the way? A mental patient Phil read about in the book One Flew Over the Cuckoo's Nest. More romantic gold from 1986 follows these words.
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8: Sunshine mixed with clouds at times, with fog and spots early today,
9: with daytime highs approaching 69. Southeasterly winds around 5 miles per hour. Lows level off around 50. Tonight, partly cloudy skies.
8: Mainly sunny skies develop with fog and spots early.
9: Tomorrow, daytime highs approaching 71.
8: That's your latest forecast for WOCO Radio. I'm meteorologist Jennifer Wojcicki.
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0: Next up, a band that took its name from a line on The Hitchhiker's Guide to the Galaxy. In it, the meaning of life is defined, quite curiously, as 42.

just heard Something About You from Level 42, featuring bass player Mark King, the man with a golden thumb. It was his slap bass that provided the driving beat on all the hits of the group Level 42. Here now is a song written for Kim and Shane, a romantic couple on the TV soap opera Days of Our Lives. Gloria Loring played Liz Curtis on that show and felt this song had definite hit potential.

0: Gloria Loring intended to record Friends and Lovers with Al Jarreau, but as he was busy, she went instead for Carl Anderson, whom she'd seen on stage in Jesus Christ Superstar. The result was the only hit record for either performer. Now, let's take a brief break to step back in time and check out the story of a legendary label. That's right, a label, a record label. As ever, our guide is our resident music historian, Gary Thoreau.
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6: 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They learned not to complain too often. 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
2: We started this company by accident. Cowboy Copas, Delmore Brothers, Merrill Travers, Hank Penny, Grandpa Jones, they were all on local radio stations here. Used to come in the store to buy records. They talked me into going into the record business. So naturally we started as Hillbilly.
8: I'll sail my ship alone. Through all the sails you've torn, and if it starts to sink, then I'll blame you.
1: I'll Sail My Ship Alone was a number one country record in 1950 for Moon Mullican, the king of the hillbilly piano players.
2: We went along as hillbilly for well over 2 years. Then we saw the need to go into other categories in the record business. Why should we go into these towns and only sell the hillbilly accounts? So we branched into the blues, as they like to refer to today.
1: Like this, from the man they called Mr. Blues, Wynonie Harris, in 1952.
9: Well!

0: Well, we added Winoni Harris, Ivory Joe Hunter, who had been recording for, well, there were about 900 labels at that time. Hunter had been on 915.
1: Sid Nathan, recalling the roots of rock on his own label, King Records. I'm Gary Thoreau for the history of rock and roll.
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8: Sunshine mixed with clouds at times, with fog in spots early today,
9: with daytime highs approaching 69. Southeasterly winds around 5 miles per hour. Lows level off around 50. Tonight, partly cloudy skies.
8: Mainly sunny skies develop with fog in spots early.
9: Tomorrow, daytime highs approaching 71.
8: That's your latest forecast for WOCO Radio. I'm meteorologist Jennifer Wojcicki.
10: I'm Wink Martindale with a history of rock and roll. This time around, we're showcasing the most romantic hits of the year 1986. Like this one, from Late That Summer, and the former lead singer of the Doobie Brothers, Mike McDonald.

That was Michael McDonald, the song Sweet Freedom, from the comic adventure film Running Scared, which starred Billy Crystal and Gregory Hines. That came out in the fall of 1986, as did a song written for and rejected by Madonna. That upset one of the three writers so much that she decided to record the song herself. That was Regina Richards, a Brooklyn girl and theater major from Marymount Manhattan College.

0: Baby Love from Regina, a one-hit wonder who sang a lot like Madonna. That's no surprise because Regina harmonized with Madonna on early demos of Madonna songs. Not knowing that, the trade papers in 1986 painted Regina as a Madonna imitator and the queen of the wannabes. Meanwhile, a member of Genesis was making waves, heading up his own little side project, Mike and the Mechanics. Mike Rutherford told us about his beginnings.
1: I had two very, very caring parents, but it was fairly lonely because my father was in the Navy, the Royal Navy. We moved around a lot, and so I never had a base of a friend, like a group of friends, you know, down the street or in the area who you grew up with. And I think it made me fairly shy and quite introspective, really. And so when I got my first little old guitar, aged eight, suddenly I could use my imagination. I had somewhere to go, I suppose.

0: All I Need is a Miracle from Mike and the Mechanics, featuring a vocal by Paul Young. Mike Rutherford played guitar on the hit, but did not sing. A good song needs a good voice, said Mike, and that voice definitely isn't mine. I'll have more in just a moment.
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0: What are the traits of a typical male? Well, courage, strength, leadership, assertiveness, independence, and, well,

Typical Male was the first single from Break Every Rule, Tina Turner's platinum-selling album in 1986. It earned her a Grammy nomination for Best Pop Vocal Performance, Female. In October of our featured year, 1986, we heard from a Canadian band, Glass Tiger. It arose from the ashes of two groups in Newmarket, Ontario, Onyx and The End. Glass Tiger won three Juno Awards in 1986 for Most Promising Group plus Album and Single of the Year for this.

0: That was Don't Forget Me When I'm Gone from Glass Tiger in October 1986. Without a doubt, the hottest female star of 1986 had to be Madonna. She scored four hits that year, three of which became chart toppers. One year before, she had married actor Sean Penn, but that had not dimmed her appeal as the object of masculine attention. Madonna meets the press.
1: And how do you feel, say, for example, about men wanting to date you because of the way you look and because you're famous? Do you get hassled by that, or is that enjoyable for you?
2: It depends on my mood, really.
1: Yeah.
2: I mean, I'm flattered if people find me attractive. I know that, you know, that a lot of people are attracted to someone at first by the way they look.
1: Mm-hmm.
2: So, but that doesn't keep someone there.
1: No, sure.

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9: Sunshine mixed with clouds at times, with fog and spots early today, with daytime highs approaching 69. Southeasterly winds around 5 miles per hour. Lows level off around 50. Tonight, partly cloudy skies. Mainly sunny skies develop with fog and spots early. Tomorrow, daytime highs approaching 71. That's your latest forecast for WOCO Radio. I'm meteorologist Jennifer Wojcicki.
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0: I'm Wink Martindale, and this is the history of rock and roll. Everybody knows that having a good time in a dance can lead to lifetime romance, as long as you're fully aware of exactly what you're doing. And that sparks the age-old question, how precisely does one Wang Chung

I know. Wang Chung sounds like an item on a Chinese menu, but it was actually three guys from London, England, who first conceived their tune as a slow ballad. Their producer, Peter Wolf, said, no, this is a dance hit. You gotta rock the tempo. And so they did, confusing fans all over the world. What does it mean to Wang Chung? Said the guys, it means whatever you want it to mean. Just get out on the dance floor and have a good time. Next up, a double Grammy winner from a lady born in Toledo who grew up in the Motor City, Detroit. Anita Baker helped write her first hit, Sweet Love, which she sang. In the words of a BBC critic, quote, in a voice that rings like a bell.

0: Love, from Anita Baker, in the fall of 1986. By that point, Elton John had been a star for 16 years, over which he had piled up some 42 hits. He had gone through many phases and was still creative. Elton placed his past in the rearview mirror.
1: That era is gone now. There's no more Yellow Brick Road. There's no more Funeral for a Friend. Because if I did, it would be Las Vegas time, and I couldn't stand it. I'd go through the roof. And B, when we tour next time, I want it to be something special. It would be absolutely awful to go on stage and play Funeral for a Friend again. I'd shoot myself.

0: Nikita from Elton John, featuring a backing vocal by his good friend George Michael. And we'll hear from George next on the history of rock and roll.
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9: Sunshine mixed with clouds at times, with fog in spots early today,
10: with daytime highs approaching 69. Southeasterly winds around 5 miles per hour. Lows level off around 50. Tonight, partly cloudy skies.
9: Mainly sunny skies develop with fog in spots early.
10: Tomorrow, daytime highs approaching 71.
11: 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I'm meteorologist Jennifer Wojcicki.
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12: I'm Wink Martindale. Earlier, we heard from Mike Rutherford, whose side project was Mike and the Mechanics. Mike's main job, though, was more low profile. In Genesis, playing guitar and bass behind Phil Collins.
13: I'm not complete on my own, which is fine. I mean, it's no big deal. And it's important for me to realize this, because in Genesis, I'm not on my own. And in Mike and the Mechanics, I'm not on my own. And I'm much more creative and inspired when there are other people around me and I'm bouncing ideas off.

throwing it all away from Genesis at the tail end of our featured year, 1986. Let's close with this from Lionel Richie.

0: Love Will Conquer All, from the great Lionel Richie. The last of our great romantic hits from the featured year 1986. The history of rock and roll is written by Gary Thoreau and engineered by Peter Gould. I'm Wink Martindale, inviting you to check out our Facebook page. It's History of Rock and Roll with a Winker. We'll see you next time. Have a good one.
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7: Sunshine mixed with clouds at times, with fog and spots early today,
8: with daytime highs approaching 69. Southeasterly winds around 5 miles per hour. Lows level off around 50. Tonight, partly cloudy skies.
7: Mainly sunny skies develop with fog and spots early.
8: Tomorrow, daytime highs approaching 71.
7: That's your latest forecast for WOCO Radio. I'm meteorologist Jennifer Wojcicki.
9: This is a voice of truth, the voice of God's inerrant, absolute, unbroken, verbally inspired word. 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
10: We are living in a day when God is belittled. The Lord Jesus Christ is cried down, minimized, and dethroned in the mind and heart of man. And man is living under a veneered cloak of religion. And the only preaching he wants is something which will make him feel good. That's all he wants. Ah, if he can get something that'll make him feel good, he can go home. Man is preached up, exalted, and deified. And we're living in a day of hero worship. Most of our so-called evangelism today is done on the basis of appealing to the dignity and the glory of man. Therefore, man is being enthroned and exalted and is setting himself up as God to be worshipped. Consequently, Christ has been pushed on the outside of the church and is standing there knocking for entrance. According to Revelation 3:20, 21, behold, I stand at the door and knock. It is our purpose in these messages on the total depravity of man, according to God's word, to exalt our Lord and recognize him on the throne, because he is sovereign, he is monarch, and despot of every human heart who ever gets saved. And don't you think you ever going to get saved until you recognize him as Lord. This is what the Apostle Peter told the Jews on the day of Pentecost. Therefore, let all the house of Israel know assuredly that God hath made that same Jesus, whom ye have crucified, both Lord and Christ. No sinner ever gets saved until he sees his hopeless, helpless, and ruined condition and recognizes Jesus as Lord and Christ. So let's put man in his place according to the word of God as a depraved, rebellious, and hell-deserving sinner. Only as man recognizes who he is by nature, what he is by nature, and the judgment he is under, can and will God display his sovereign grace in the

Then in Genesis 2:7, God said again, and the Lord God formed man of the dust of the ground and breathed into his nostrils the breath of life, and man became a living soul. In the beginning, God made man in his own image. Man bore the stamp of the image of God. He was created in innocency and knew no sin. Therefore, he walked in perfect obedience and fellowship with Jehovah Jesus. When sin entered through disobedience, fellowship between God and man ceased to exist until it was restored by blood redemption in Christ. In the fall, man's likeness to God was effaced. And it is only by regeneration. Now you get it. And it's only by regeneration or the new birth that man again becomes conformed to the image of his Son. This is set forth in Romans 8:29. For whom he did foreknow, he also did predestinate to be conformed to the image of his Son, that he might be the firstborn among many brethren. This is the work of the Holy Spirit wrought in the heart of a sinner through the gospel of the Lord Jesus Christ. The gospel is one thing and one thing only. Christ died for our sins according to the Scriptures, and that he was buried, and that he rose again the third day according to the Scriptures. Salvation, you get this now. You listening? Now, some of you turned around there and spoke to the children. Are you trying to do something? Will you put out everything and listen? Salvation is not coming down the aisle and giving the preacher your hand. Salvation is not making a profession of faith in Christ or joining the church or being baptized. Salvation is not being prayed through by some preacher until you feel like you're saved. Salvation is not a feeling. Salvation is not jumping from a static rapture into grace. Salvation is not an experience or a vision or a dream. Salvation is a crisis. Salvation is not having a great feeling or some sensation coming over you. Salvation is not being brought under conviction by one preacher and persuaded to come to Christ by another preacher. Get these words. Salvation is a new creation wrought in the heart by the Holy Spirit through the gospel, irrespective of the preacher, church, angels, or devils. Have you been born again? Now, don't holler amen unless you have. Don't you holler amen unless you have been born again. Now, you listen to God's word, will you? In the fall of man in the Garden of Eden, the founding of man's being was polluted and continues to be polluted from one generation to another, sending forth bitter waters, according to Mark 7:21. Far from within, out of the heart of men proceed evil thoughts, adulteries, fornication, murders, thefts, covetousness, wickedness, deceit, lasciviousness, an evil eye, blasphemy, pride, foolishness. All these evil things come from within and defile the man. Therefore, the seat of man's affections have been defiled, polluted, corrupted, and the natural man can send forth nothing but sin and wickedness. Proverbs 15:8 says, the sacrifice of the wicked natural man is an abomination to the Lord. Proverbs 21:4 says, a high look and a proud heart and the plowing of the wicked is sin. Man's entire being, in his natural state, is nothing but sin and corruption. There's none good, no, not one. There's none righteous, no, not one. There's no improving, no mending of the natural man that will change his state of being. There is no religion. There is nothing that man can do that will improve or make a new his fallen nature. Nothing short of a new creation by the power of God will make a new creature out of man. When God gets ready to save a man, he sets aside everything in the world that man is or ever hopes to be and makes him a new creature in Christ Jesus. All things are passed away. Man must be born again.

0: go to hell. There's no place in heaven for an unregenerate, unrenewed individual. Man does not like to be exposed, corrected, or told that he is guilty. Someone the other night, I was preaching in a certain place, and he heard me for the first time. I saw some friend, a radio friend, invited him out, so don't you hear Brother Shelton? And so he did. And when he on the way back home, he made this statement. He said, I understand why men don't like Brother Shelton's preaching. He said, why? Well, he said, let me illustrate it like this. I have a little girl at home. She'd rather die than be corrected. And we're just like grown-up children. We don't want to be corrected. We don't want to be told that we are wrong. We don't want to be told that we are guilty. We don't want to be told that we are going to hell. So that's the reason folks don't like his preaching. That's right. Now, that's the best way I've ever seen it put. All right, that's the reason you don't like it. Because you don't like to be exposed. You don't like to be told you're guilty. You don't like to be told that you're a depraved human being and that you need a new birth to be saved. As we look into man's natural state, we see that man in his fall was plunged into utter spiritual darkness. The light of heaven went out of his soul, and man in his natural state is wandering away from God, walking in his own way, and traveling the downward path as fast as time will carry him toward the bottomless pit of hell. Ephesians 5:8 says, For ye were sometimes darkness. Here he is talking about man in his natural state. Ephesians 4:18, Paul said, having the understanding darkened, and also because of the blindness of the heart. Man's fall, in man's fall, the shades of spiritual night fell around man's understanding, and the blinds of darkness veiled his heart. Then in 2 Corinthians 4:4, Paul says again, in whom the God of this world hath blinded the minds of them which believe not. Therefore man cannot see things spiritual because his mind is blinded, his understanding is darkened, and his heart is darkened. Man cannot perceive things spiritual because his mind is blinded, neither can he understand them. They're foolishness to him. And all the preaching that man may do will never open his eyes, or his understanding, or his heart. This is the work of the Lord. Do you ever stop to think it? Salvation is of the Lord. And Jesus opened their understanding. This is entirely the work of the Holy Spirit. In the new birth, the first thing God does is to command the light to shine in. According to 2 Corinthians 4:3-6. Next, he opens his understanding, that he may realize and see and understand that he is a lost sinner. It is only then that man begins to see who he is by nature, what he is by nature, and the judgment he is under. Now, let me call your attention to this fact. Just let God begin to open your eyes that you may begin to see, and someone will tell you that you are being misled. Huh? Just let God begin to open your eyes, and you to see that you're lost and on the road to hell, and some religious individual, preacher or deacon or Sunday school teacher, will tell you that you're misled, that you're being misled by a man, and that you ought to come on back to church and get your salvation back. What a salvation, huh? Is that all you have? You don't have anything that'll stand the preaching of God's word? My friend, if what you have will not stand my preaching, you don't have anything. I'm preaching God's word. Viewing man in his fallen state, totally depraved, we can see how foolish it is for preachers or evangelists to think that by high pressure or persuasion or psychology or manipulation, they can get a sinner to make a decision for Christ and call that salvation. I read the other day, just the other day, an advertisement that was sent me, wanted me to order the books, 1,000 ways in which to give a proposition to get sinners on a decision for Christ. What an abomination in the sight of God who would ever write such a book or ever think in such terms. Listen, my friend, many will never know the awfulness and the tragedy of trafficking in souls in such a manner until they wake up in hell with their converts. I say that with all kindness. I do not care how much an individual may imitate salvation. If he or she has missed Christ, they have missed it all. It is either Christ or hell. Ye must be born again or go to hell. If we preachers would stop trying to bring souls to Christ and depend on the Holy Spirit, we'd get somewhere. It is our business to tell sinners how God saved us and to give forth our testimony of saving grace under the power of God's Holy Spirit, Acts 1:8, and preach the gospel in giving our testimony, and then look to Christ through His Holy Spirit to awaken, to woo, and to win sinners to Himself. It was Christ who went out after the lost sheep. It's Christ who awakens a sinner by the power of the Holy Spirit. It's the Lord Jesus Christ who brings the sinner home on His shoulder. It's the Lord Jesus Christ who is rejoicing over a sinner saved. And if we are walking in the path with a sovereign God, where a sovereign God is going, we'll rejoice with Him. But every unsaved religionist, when a sinner gets saved, he never rejoices. It brings him under conviction and makes him mad. And so he said, well, he's led another astray. All right, you listen. You listen. The Son of Man has come to seek and to save that which was lost. Can you tell me how God saved you? Suppose, let me ask you a question. Suppose somebody walk in your room right where you are, walk in your home right where you are, a place of business, or stop you on the road while you ride in there in your automobile, and said, Joe, let me ask you a question. Mary, let me ask you a question. Tell me how God saved you. Could you? Or suppose someone hail you and say, come quickly, someone's dying and wants to know how to be saved. How many of you are listening to me could go and sit down with that individual and tell that individual how God saved you and point that individual to Christ as Lord and Savior? Could you tell that individual how God saved you? Or would you say, oh, no, I can't. You're going to get preacher so-and-so. He can tell. Listen, every saved individual can tell how God saved them. You know that? Every saved individual can tell how God saved them. Can you tell how God saved you? The average individual has never been made to stop and to think and consider whether he is saved or lost. 99% of our church members have never been made to stop and think if they were ever lost and if they're ever saved. They have joined the church under preaching when they were children or even grown-ups, and they've been told they're saved, and you never stop to consider whether you're saved or lost. Let me ask you a question, my friend. Are you saved? Do you know it? Have you ever been wakened to the fact that you're a lost sinner? Can you go back to the time and place when you were a lost sinner? If you can't, you can't go to the place where you were saved. You can't. All right? This fact reveals that you're not saved if you can't tell how God saved you. You're still in the gall of bitterness and the pond of iniquity. You're yet living in utter spiritual darkness, blinded and on the way to hell, and don't know it, Acts 8:23. As we look further into man's natural state, we find that he was conceived in sin, shapen in iniquity. Psalms 51:5 says, behold, I was shapen in iniquity, and in sin did my mother conceive me. Every member of Adam's race is conceived in sin in their mother's womb, and they're shapen in iniquity. Then we find that man is a transgressor from his mother's womb, according to Isaiah 48:8. Yea, thou heardest not, yea, thou knewest not, yea, from that time that thine ear was not opened. For I knew that thou wouldest deal very treacherously, and wast called a transgressor from the womb. Here's a clear statement of man's total depraved condition. He is called a transgressor from the womb, one who has had his own way and walked in his own opinion. I've often made the statement that every child born to woman is by nature a child of Satan or is a little devil. Spiritually, every baby born in the world is a son of Satan, according to John 8:44. Ye are of your father, devil. and the lust of your father ye will do. Now, don't get mad with me. This is God's word. Then salvation, according to Colossians 1:13-14, is the translation of a sinner from a son of Satan to a child of God. Salvation is a deliverance from the power of Satan, 2 Timothy 2:24-26. Oh, the folly of anyone trying to deliver a poor lost soul, a child of Satan, from the clutches and power of darkness and the dominion of sin. Brethren, this can only be done by the power of the Holy Spirit of God through the gospel of the Lord Jesus Christ. God has ordained that by the foolishness of preaching to save them that believe. No man has the power to draw one soul a hair's breadth toward Christ. Christ said, no man can come to me except the Father which hath sent me draw him. Didn't say no man can come to me except the preacher persuade him to come to Christ. Didn't say that. No man can come to me except the Father which hath sent me draw him. You and I may break the rope by pulling, but we can never budge one sinner a hair's breadth toward God. Now you can't. You can't. Listen again to God's word. As we look further into man's total depraved state, we find that man's heart is incurably wicked. The heart is deceitful above all things and desperately, incurably wicked. Who can know it? Man is not only the most deceitful creature of all of God's creation, but man is incurably wicked. Man has gone out of God's way and walked in the path of his own opinion, because wickedness in its essence is man's opinion. Man is enmity against God. Man is not subject to the law of God. Man will not bow his neck to the will of God. In his own sight, man is his own God, whether he is in the pulpit, the pew, or the world. Therefore, all that man does, it is not your state, is evil in the sight of God. Titus 1:16 says, they profess that they know God, but in works they deny him, being abominable and disobedient, and under every good work reprobate. The works of the unbeliever are called reprobate. A reprobate is a man in his natural state, because that man is strongly and definitely set against the truth of God's word. Now that's a reprobate. One who is set strongly and defiantly against the truth of God's word. That's a reprobate. Therefore, all of his works before he is saved are dead works. Reprobate works. Works of darkness. Works of Satan. Now that's the condition of the natural man. That's what God says about him. Someone says, oh, Sheldon preaches total depravity. I'm preaching God's word. In salvation, God sets aside all that man is or claims to be and creates a new man in Christ Jesus. This is Holy Spirit conviction and repentance. Man must be brought to the end of all flesh, see himself utterly lost, utterly undone, hopeless and helpless, with no claim on God, and justly condemned to hell. He must see that God does not have to save him. Then it is that the arm of salvation is released to save him. So salvation is a new creation. Salvation is not by works, but wholly of grace. You can't work your way into the kingdom. All right, let's go a step further in our study of man's natural degeneration. And we find that man is unwilling to do good because he cannot do good. Man has no love or desire for spiritual things in his natural state. Listen to God's word. And this is the condemnation, that light is come in the world, and men love darkness rather than light because their deeds were evil. Man, in his natural state, apart from the work of the Holy Spirit, does not love the things of God. His mind is always trailing after earthly things. He may have a veneer of religion and talk about religious things at times, but his mind is always bent earthward. His thoughts are taken up in business, his home, and the things of the world. In Ephesians 2:3, we all had our conversation in times past in the lust of the flesh, fulfilling the desires of the flesh and of the mind. When you talk to such an individual about the new birth, he does not know what you're talking about. Ask that individual to tell you how God saved him, and usually He'll do nothing but stare at you in utter wonder. On the other hand, the born-again believer loves the things of God. He has a new nature, which is God's nature, given to him in salvation. His heart and soul are always flying upward to the source of that new nature. His my heart and mind are entwined around the person of Christ. His affections are set on things above. He is constantly talking about the things the Lord has done for him, whereof he is glad. He is constantly dwelling on the promises of God and talking about the things of his Father. The unbeliever does not understand him, whether he be a preacher, a layman, or a drunkard. The born-again believer has the language of a pilgrim. His citizenship is in heaven, from whence he looks for the coming of the Lord. He is a pilgrim here, looking for a city which hath foundations, whose builder and maker is God. He has lost interest in things of the earth. Brother, the new birth makes the difference. That's right. Man in his depraved state is unsuitable to God. He cannot even see the kingdom of God until he's born again. Christ said in John 3:3, verily, verily, I say unto you, except a man be born again, he cannot see the kingdom of God. That's right. One moment he's in darkness, another moment he's in the light. One moment he cannot see, and is about to fall under the burden and the guilt of sin. Another moment the burden is rolled away, and he is rejoicing in the Lord Jesus Christ. Man in his natural state has no taste for nor capacity to enjoy the things of the spiritual realm in Christ Jesus. Talk to an unsaved man, whether in the church or out of the church, about spending an hour in the prayer room, he'll call you crazy. Yet he can sit in the picture show or before his television for hours and never grow tired. Ask the unsaved man, whether in the pulpit, the pew of the world, to spend the morning with you in the study of the Word of God and in talking about the things of the kingdom and the Lord Jesus Christ, and especially his sacrifice on the cross as our substitute. And he will look on you as one broken out of the zoo and wonder what kind of an animal you are. But he can sit at a ball game on a Sunday afternoon and hoop and yell and go home as tired as if he had done a day's work and say, what a great time we've had. Why is this? It's because the natural man has no taste for nor capacity to enjoy the things of God. If you go to church twice on Sunday, many of them will ask you, why don't you move your bed up there? Have you ever had them tell you that? Have you wives ever had an unsaved husband tell you that because you went to church twice on Sunday? They'd say, why don't you move your bed to church? Well, they don't know. They don't understand salvation. Well, Christ is our salvation. It is Christ or hell. Have you been born again? Has God given you a new heart? Have you got a new heart? Do you love the things of God? Do you? Do you know Christ in person, in reality?
1: 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We use Pastor Shelton's recorded messages. He was pastor here for many years, and we air his broadcast. We have over 400 titles, booklets in print. We'd be glad to send you a title list if you'd be interested in doing co-porter work, handing out the booklets, leaving them in the nursing home, or wherever you go. 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I picked up one of your booklets in Dr. So-and-so's office or in the nursing home, and we appreciate it. If you want to do that, you write us. We'll send you the title list and along with this message. And remember, it was man's natural degeneration. What a message. Oh, my friend, you won't hear it on the average preaching place. But this is Pastor Albert Pendarvis, pastor here at Radio Mission, and we'll be glad to be with you again next week at the same time. Tell your friends and neighbors, tune in, that they'll hear another old-time, old-fashioned gospel message. Remember, my mailing address is Radio Missions, Post Office Box 1810, Walker, Louisiana, 70785. And my phone number here is area code 225-664-8658. I'll be glad to hear from you. I'm here every morning about 7 o'clock, even on Saturday. So you call me. I'll be glad to hear from you. Goodbye.
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4: Praise the Lord Jesus Christ, our soon coming King. My name is Ray McMahon. I'm pastor of Praise, Power, and Prayer Temple. Glad to be with you on this radio broadcast, Jesus is Our Shepherd. Today I want to begin with a quote from the Lord, and it's very soon after that Jesus told his disciples who he was. And Peter, the apostle, because the Bible's very honest about man's failures and attitudes, very transparent. We learn that Peter didn't think what Jesus was saying was such a good idea, because they were thinking, look, you can heal people, you got power over the devil, you cast out devils, you heal the blind, the deaf, you bring people back to life again. And so Jesus tells them the following, but what he says afterwards, as more people gather to him, not just his disciples, I ask you a question, whoever you are, wherever you are, whatever time of day you're listening to this, either on Saturday the 26th of September, Sunday the 27th, 2026, perhaps on Facebook Live at Pastor Raymond McMahon, or perhaps at our YouTube channel, Praise, Power, and Prayer Temple, even perhaps on podcasts of Jesus as Our Shepherd on Spotify, Podbean, Amazon Music, Apple Music, and other podcast sites of where Jesus is Our Shepherd can be found, related to Pastor Raymond McMahon and our church here at Praise, Power, Prayer Temple. What I have to do and tell you today from the Lord, because it's from his word, and I believe his word is true, that people have to hear what he has to say. Because many people are very confident right now in sin, and it's increased the confidence and the defiance of the Lord they claim to serve in the churches top down. Now, I hope it's not true everywhere, but I have much evidence to suggest that even major figures that you listen to and have a lot of good things to say regularly do not stand with Jesus on this most critical topic, that he told the truth. Now, do you believe Jesus or not? So let's see. I'm just going to go through. We're going to be on the Sermon on the Mount, but we're going to be on scriptures that Jesus says. So I want you to hear them one more time before you decide what I'm saying is wrong, and therefore, Pastor McMahon, I don't got to listen to him. Well, that's fine. That's up to you. But your soul is on the line eternally. If you reject what you hear today, I'm going to say it again. Your soul is in eternal jeopardy if you reject what Jesus says that you hear in the scriptures today. And what are you going to do about it? Because if you don't like what you're going to hear me say that Jesus says from the Bible, what are you going to do about it? Because Jesus is not looking for passivity. If you're going to obey him, there's steps you need to take. You just can't say sorry. And you can't just say sorry. I hope for everybody to be so happy that they're in abominable sin as heterosexuals in the church leadership and in the church body. Jesus is the real leader. He's the head of the body. His word is supposed to be what they're all preaching and teaching. So what's happened? Well, there's lots of reasons for what's happened. Sin, leaven. So here Jesus today. This we start today with Mark chapter 8, verse 31. Well, let's go to 27. Mark 8. And Jesus went out and his disciples into the town of Caesarea Philippi. And by the way, he asked his disciples, saying unto them, who do men say that I am? And they answered, John the Baptist, others, but some say Elias, meaning Elijah, and others, one of the prophets. And he saith unto them, but whom say ye that I am? Now, I don't know if Peter is speaking for all of them, but it does mention what Peter says. Peter of the 12 says the following. Peter answereth and saith unto him, thou art the Christ. I love the ETH of answereth because it means it's still the right answer. It's still ongoing. And Peter answereth and said unto him, thou art the Christ. He had that right. Hallelujah. And he charged them that they should tell no man of him. We get a little extra detail here from Mark. And he began to teach them, because now they've heard this revelation that Jesus affirmed, that the Son of Man, meaning himself, must suffer many things and be rejected of the elders and of the chief priests and scribes. What a great Messiah we have, huh? Man, he's powerful. Yeah, actually he is. Who else could go through this with such grace and nobility that the crucifixion team, the centurion, the head of the team, when Jesus died, said, truly, this was the Son of God. Why did he say that? He wasn't even a Jew, but he got it right. And so Jesus began to teach them that the Son of Man must suffer many things and be rejected of the elders and of the chief priests and scribes and be killed. And of course, when they heard that word, they didn't listen to the next few words. Maybe they did, but maybe they just focused on the word killed and suffering. And after 3 days, Jesus didn't stop at being killed, rise again. Hallelujah. And he has. And he spake that saying openly, and Peter took him and began to rebuke him. It's like he takes him by the shoulders, maybe, or says, no, Jesus, come on now. What are you talking about here? I just had the revelation. You're the Christ. Yeah, that's right, Peter. And he began to teach them that the Son of Man, Jesus, thank you, must suffer many things. And it all fulfilled the word, Psalm 22 and more. Not a bone of his was broken. They gambled for his garments. They pierced his side. All of this happened, and it was all prophecy fulfilled from the Old Testament. Holy Ghost inspired, led prophets. And be rejected of the elders and of the chief priests and scribes, and be killed, and after 3 days rise again. And he spake that saying openly. And Peter took him and began to rebuke him. But when he had turned about, he didn't say it immediately to Peter. I think this is significant because what Peter's saying, what he said above, had a good effect. What he's saying now might undermine the faith of the others. And he had to set the record straight. He couldn't let even Peter's being well-meaning stand because he's wrong. He was wrong. And he wasn't inspired by the Holy Spirit in this Satan. You know, in another place, he said when Peter confessed thou art the Christ, Peter said in another place, blessed art thou, Simon Barjona, for flesh and blood has not revealed this unto you, but my Father which is in heaven. And it's the same Peter a few moments later that Peter took him and began to rebuke him, words like, be it far from you, Lord. No. And when Jesus had turned about, see, a lot of you don't want to have to hear what I'm about to read to you in the scriptures concerning divorce and remarriage. You want to take me and straighten me out. But essentially, you're trying to topsy-turvy turnaround Jesus' direct teachings. And he said in another place that I don't just make this stuff up. As I've received the words from my Father, that's what I'm giving you. He honored his Father. Do you honor him? But when he had turned about and looked on his disciples, he rebuked Peter, saying, "Get thee behind me, Satan." Jesus knew who was behind that thought, whether Peter knew it or not. "For thou savorest not the things that be of God." And that's what all these divorces from covenant, subsequent marryings again, you call them remarriages, do the same thing. And when you agree with Satan, not Jesus, about all this mess, and Jesus can fix it if you surrender your life and heart to him. He won't force you, but he'll tell you the truth. Jesus does not do anything but tell the truth. "Thou savorest not the things of God." Satan doesn't savor covenant marriage and love and forgiveness and putting away bitterness and have patience and long-suffering and be men as leaders as Christ was to us. You're supposed to be that way to your wives. Not bully them, but lead with grace and humility and kindness and meekness like Jesus did. And women, you're to reverence your husband. Not worship him, reverence him. There's a difference. God is your Savior. Paul said, in Christ there is no male nor female. But in other words, he did create male and female. But man, you are not superior. Women, neither are you. Not the things that be of God. And this is what Satan, he loves all of your messed up relationships because you're trying to paint the blood of Jesus on continuing sin. It doesn't happen. Will not wash away your sins without repenting. And when he had called the people unto him with the disciples also, he said unto them, "Whosoever will come after me," you want to come after a religion. You want to encourage people in your denomination. You ought to be encouraging people to get to know Jesus and follow him and what he said. It's all here for anybody. I don't have a problem with different denominations and organizations if they are guided by the same Holy Spirit of truth and conviction. And yes, comfort, but not outside the truth. I don't want God to give you comfort in your sin, but conviction. Real, genuine conviction when you're wrong. Because that's a blessing, not a curse. And Jesus says to us all, "Whosoever will come after me, let him." Jesus doesn't force anybody. They can kick you out of a denomination if you don't agree with their policy. But yeah, I would still make sure you're getting right with Jesus no matter what. You might feel led to leave a congregation because they allow things and you know they're not right. They endorse things and you know they are not right. Well, Jesus spoke in Book of Revelation chapters 2 and 3 to one church where it was had a name, they were living, and they were dead, except barely hanging on. But he told the pastor, he said, "You have a few people in your midst that will walk worthy with me because they're going to be clothed in white." So even though there was hypocrisy, maybe deadness in the church, maybe sin being tolerated as if, well, we're under grace, so it doesn't matter, sort of. But it does. But yet there were people that hadn't left the church that Jesus commended. Not because he was telling them to stay or go, but he sees every person individually. Thank you, Jesus, for that. Look, he said to these people, and it wasn't just to his disciples, if you're going to come after Jesus, let him deny himself and take up his cross. That's even more than just a sinner's prayer. Maybe a good start, but that can't be all it is. And follow me. For whosoever will save his life shall lose it. But whosoever shall lose his life for my sake and the gospel's, the same shall save it. For what shall it profit a man if he shall gain the whole world and lose his own soul? I saw a testimony of an NFL coach. I think I know his name. But he's been coming to the realization that his life is, you can't find his identity totally in wins and losses in football. And they actually included it in the article at the end. I finally found my identity, and it's in Christ. Now, I hope that's the truth for that man, but I don't know. Maybe you're seeing things in his life that shows he's not really this and that. But I don't have any identity outside of Christ. And therefore, it's hard for me to just, frankly, and I'm not faulting other people, genuinely just general have a good time socializing. Because what I want to do is talk about Jesus, because that's who my Savior is. That's who I am a servant of. And I'm not greater than Jesus. And he told me to preach all this stuff to you at my own loss, frankly. Loss of time, loss of esteem. What does it matter when it comes to pleasing God or man? Now listen, he asks an honest question. What shall it profit a man if he shall gain the whole world and lose his own soul? Or what shall a man give in exchange for his soul? You can't buy salvation from God. But then it's all leading up to verse 38. And you all need to hear it. I don't care if you've heard me say it tens of times in the last year alone. You need to listen to Jesus here. Whosoever therefore shall be ashamed of me and of my words in this adulterous and sinful generation, of him also shall the Son of Man be ashamed when he cometh in the glory of his Father with the holy angels. You know, I bought my coffee today, and there's that woman, I think she's a Christian, and I woke up early thinking it was a school day, and I was on my way to teach at school, and I realized, hey, wait a minute, it's Sunday. I was all prepared for school, and it's Sunday. So, praise the Lord. Anyway, I hope I can get through this broadcast. Anyway, the woman, we were just talking, and I said something, and she says, well, what's your favorite song? So there's a woman there next to her, lovely person. Every time I go in, I pray for her because I don't know if she's married or not. I know she has a daughter. She's very kind to me, always smiling at me. And that's great. You know, God has, in that sense, created us all equal. He equally wants to save every one of us from our sins. So the lady says, well, do you have a favorite hymn? I said, well, I have a lot. But the one that came to mind was by Andre Crouch. I don't know if he wrote it, but he sang it. And so I started singing right in the middle of Cumberland Farms. How can I say thanks for the things you have done for me? Things so undeserved

0: am and ever hope to be, my Jesus. I owe it all to thee. And you know, when I ended that, it was quiet. But it was so blessed because we come into his presence with singing. And here I wouldn't have been there had I not mistaken Sunday for Monday and was going to work at the school. Because I no way would have been there that early. But Jesus' presence was there. And the Christian woman just kept, you know, staring, because usually she sells me coffee, you know, hey, good morning, hi, how are you? Real life, you know. But the Lord blessed me to be able to sing one of my favorite songs. To God be the glory, great things he has done. How can I say thanks? Do you have a thankful heart today? There's days when I have to really make a decision to be thankful because of stuff going on, people, myself. Father, thank you for this day. So what about Jesus when he said, whosoever therefore shall be ashamed of me and of my words. So that means his words are important. Be good for you to read them, because many of the churches are not telling you all that Jesus said concerning marriage, divorce, and another marriage afterwards. And you notice he includes the word adulteress in describing the generation around him. Notice this was one of the things the Pharisees took on. They took on Jesus about this over and over and over again. The disciples were astonished at what he was saying. One said, and at the end of a discourse with the Pharisees, one of the disciples' immediate reaction was, well, if that's the case, it's better that a man shouldn't marry at all. I mean, if we can't, like, divorce and move on, or they can't divorce, well, we better not get married at all then. That's basically what they were saying. They knew what he meant, is what I'm trying to tell you. And it wasn't the status quo of their society. And it's no longer the status quo. Holiness is no longer the status quo, not only in society. We already know it's not the status quo in Hollywood and in TV. Come on. But in the churches, worship, they're feeding themselves from pulpit to pew without the fear of God about this and about the words of Jesus. Jesus, our Savior, who died on the cross to pay the price for sin so you can be delivered from them, repent of them, get out of them, stay out of them. Hallelujah! It doesn't give you peace. No, it doesn't. It doesn't give you peace. It may give you creature comfort, and that's about it. You might have children when you're sinning. You can commit fornication and have children. You can have children from a secret affair. But as long as you make it open, you know, and you get another marriage going on in the church and the pastor's approved, but not Jesus, you're good, you think. Well, I know people, a lot of people now. And there are people related to us. And I love them in Jesus, but I love Jesus more than I love them. He's got to come first. Jesus said, if you love me, if you love your own life even, not just somebody else's, if you love your own life, that's what he was telling them here in Mark 8, 34 to 38. That's why he ended with, whosoever therefore shall be ashamed of me. Because when you love your life on this earth and the relationships you have that are illicit from God's viewpoint, even though it seems to be righteous, even adulterous marriages among heterosexuals, with positions, with education, with knowledge, knowing the word, but they don't want to deal with this. And why do you think Jesus told his disciples and other people, not just secret message to his disciples? He started the Sermon on the Mount. He was quite open about all this. And we'll go into that momentarily. Whosoever, therefore, I'll repeat it again, not because I need to, and I think you need to be confronted with Jesus and his words. I've had to be confronted. Why do you think I do this for money? Well, he's on the radio. Why? I mean, people do give money, but it's to pay for the airtime, barely, maybe half. So why do I do this? Because I'm trying to get you into some kind of a cult? It doesn't work. I'm not laughing because you can end up being led astray. I don't own anybody. Jesus, I gave him my life. He owns me. I am his servant. But so should everyone be. And I'm not greater than my master. And Jesus is my master and my Lord. And is he bringing me on to perfection? I hope so. We all need to go on to perfection. But divorce, you're not going anywhere. You're going to spend the rest of your life trying to say, I don't have to get out of this. What will people think? What does God think, more importantly? Does that even matter anymore? Well, I go to church. Well, the Pharisees, they were leading the church of the day, and you know, in a certain sense, and Jesus didn't back down on this with them. So I'm going to say it one more time. Whosoever, therefore, Jesus says, shall be ashamed of me. You say you're not, but are you? If you love your life in this world more than you love what Jesus is saying now, I think you are ashamed of him. I hope that you don't have to die that way. You don't have to continue living that way. Getting right with God could mean there could be a cost here to you in this world, but not in heaven. How can I say thanks, Jesus? Thank you for allowing me the grace to share this beautiful message, because it is beautiful. Because you don't want anybody to perish in their sins, but that all should come to repentance, Lord. And I pray your extra grace and favor to get this message out. It's beyond my own natural powers and acumen to do it. But I know you want people to listen. Give them at least a chance to hear what this says. Whosoever therefore shall be ashamed of me and of my words in this adulterous and sinful generation, of him also shall the Son of Man be ashamed. When? When he cometh in the glory of his Father with the holy angels. And a couple chapters later, Mark 10:2, and the Pharisees came to him about this very doctrine and asked him, is it lawful for a man to put away his wife, tempting him? And he answered and said unto them, what did Moses command you? And they said, Moses suffered to write a bill of divorcement. Now, notice he asked, what did Moses command you? So by answering from Deuteronomy 24, they're in, maybe unwittingly, falling into their own trap. They're saying, in essence, Moses commanded us to divorce our wives. No, he didn't. And Jesus explains what's going on with what Moses said. They said Moses suffered to write a bill of divorcement and to put her away. Now, he's not talking about their espoused wives when they were not in covenant yet, like Joseph and Mary. Joseph was going to give her a bill of divorcement for the cause of fornication. They were not in covenant yet. They were still called husband and wife. The Jews had that custom. The Pharisees knew it. They never quibbled about that part of it. But Americans do. And Jesus overruled it in the Sermon on the Mount. Read Matthew 5, verse 17 to 20. And one of the examples of exceeding the righteousness of the scribes and Pharisees was given in Matthew 31 to 32. Matthew 5, 31 to 32. They said, now remember, Jesus just asked them, what did Moses command you? And they said, Moses suffered to write a bill of divorcement and to put her away. I mean, they were confident in their answer because they followed Moses. See, that's, but you see, they're acting like Moses was commanding, guys, put away your wives. I mean, it's actually absurd, but that's how absurd many of you naming Christ are believing when Jesus is so clear and repetitive about this truth from heaven. From the beginning, it was not so. He says it to him here. Jesus answered and said unto them, well, for the hardness of your heart, he wrote you that precept or this precept. But from the beginning of the creation, God made them male and female. For this cause shall a man leave his father and mother and cleave to his wife, and they twain shall be one flesh. So then they are no more twain, but one flesh. What therefore God hath joined together, let not man put asunder. Now, when he's finished saying this to the Pharisees in a similar account, or maybe the same, the Gospel of Matthew, I believe they challenged him on this, you know, and yet he could have ended it there because it's enough. But even his disciples wanted clarification. And in Mark 10:10, in the house his disciples asked him again of the same matter. Do you want to hear? Jesus will end with this. Whosoever shall put away his wife and marry another committeth adultery against her. And if a woman shall put away her husband and be married to another, she committeth adultery. Publicly or privately, Jesus never altered the truth.
1: 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My name is Joshua McMahon. 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
4: Sunshine mixed with clouds at times, with fog in spots early today, with daytime highs approaching 69. Southeasterly winds around 5 miles per hour. Lows level off around 50. Tonight, partly cloudy skies. Mainly sunny skies.

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Here it comes, another set of great songs to bring back great memories. 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
0: On the flip side was a song that had been nothing more than an instrumental when their producer recruited a songwriter to help finish it. And using a rhyming dictionary, he came up with words and a melody. But no one in the studio could do the vocals justice. So a 16-year-old friend of the band who happened to be visiting was asked to step to the microphone. It was only going to be the B-side, after all. It turned out that radio stations around the country were more interested in that song. So the single was re-released with Incense and Peppermints on the A-side. And for that, the group changed their name to Strawberry Alarm Clock. It became the song they were best known for. But they weren't one-hit wonders. They did make it back into the top 40 the following year with the song Tomorrow. Enjoy Strawberry Alarm Clock. It's MeTV Music.

0: touring 300 days a year, he missed his wife and young son terribly.
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0: So when he finished his album, I Got a Name,
1: I've got a name,
0: he sent a letter home saying he planned to quit music and stick to writing short stories and movie scripts and like give up the public life. It was a letter that arrived just days after Croce died in a plane crash, traveling from one gig to another.
1: Pass me by.
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1: Sunshine mixed with clouds at times, with fog in spots early today,
2: with daytime highs approaching 69. Southeasterly winds around 5 miles per hour. Lows level off around 50. Tonight, partly cloudy skies.
1: Mainly sunny skies develop with fog in spots early.
2: Tomorrow, daytime highs approaching 71.
1: 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I'm meteorologist Jennifer Wojcicki.
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4: Thank you for that nice good morning, and welcome to this, the 17th Sunday after Pentecost. A warm welcome to visitors who are with us today. You're most welcome, and we pray the Lord will bless you as we worship Him together today. Please note that our order of service is going to be in the blue hymnal today. We're going to be following what's on the screens, and also in many of the blue hymnals in the pew, you'll find the pamphlet with the order of service if you'd like to follow along, or on page 154. So we begin our worship this morning with our opening hymn, which is hymn number 581 in the blue hymnal, also printed on our screens.

0: our sins and purify us from all unrighteousness. Let us confess our sins to the Lord. Holy God, gracious Father, I am sinful by nature and have sinned against you in my thoughts, words, and actions. I have not loved you with my whole heart. I have not loved others as I should. I deserve your punishment both now and forever. But Jesus, my Savior, paid for my sins with his innocent sufferings and death. Trusting in him, I pray, God, have mercy on me, a sinner. Our gracious Father in heaven has been merciful to us. He sent his only Son, Jesus Christ, who gave his life as an atoning sacrifice for the sins of the whole world. Therefore, as a called servant of Christ, and by his authority, I forgive you all your sins in the name of the Father, and of the Son, and of the Holy Spirit. In peace, let us pray to the Lord.
1: Lord, have mercy.
0: For the peace from above and for our salvation, let us pray to the Lord.
1: Lord, have mercy.
0: For the peace of the whole world, for the well-being of the Church of God, and for the unity of all, let us pray to the Lord.
1: Lord, have mercy.
0: For this holy house, and for all who offer here their worship and praise, let us pray to the Lord.
1: Lord, have mercy.
0: Help, save, comfort, and defend us, gracious Lord.

The Lord be with you. Let us pray. Lord God, you call us to work in your kingdom and promise to reward us according to your grace. Help us to rid our minds of worldly expectations and rejoice that you freely pour out the blessings of salvation to all people through the merits of Jesus Christ, our Lord, who lives and reigns with you and the Holy Spirit, one God, now and forever. Amen. Please be seated. Our first lesson for today is taken from the Old Testament book of Jonah.

Chapter 3, verses 10 through chapter 4, verse 11. Just a reminder that the prophet Jonah was asked to go and preach God's word to Nineveh, and he refused. He fled, trying to go away from God. And we know the story well, perhaps, that while he was traveling to a faraway place called Tarshish, there was a storm. He was thrown into the sea. A large fish or whale swallowed him. For 3 days he was in the belly of the fish. He repented. He was thrown up on the beach, and he went and preached God's word to Nineveh. And then we have the reaction of Jonah in our reading of what happened after he preached God's word to the Ninevites. When God saw their actions, that they had turned away from their evil way, God relented from the disaster which he said he would bring on them, and he did not carry it out. But to Jonah, all this seemed very bad, and he became very angry. He prayed to the Lord, "Lord, wasn't this exactly what I said when I was still in my own country? That is why I previously fled to Tarshish, because I knew that you are a gracious and merciful God, slow to anger and abounding in mercy, and you relent from sending disaster. So now, Lord, please take my life from me, for it is better for me to die than to live." But the Lord replied, "Is it right for you to be angry?" Jonah went out of the city and sat down east of the city. He made a shelter for himself there and sat in the shade under it, waiting to see what would happen to the city. Then the Lord God provided a plant and made it grow up over Jonah to provide shade for his head, to relieve him from his discomfort. So Jonah was very happy about the plant. But at dawn the next day, God provided a worm, and it attacked the plant so that it withered. When the sun rose, God provided a scorching east wind. The sun beat down on Jonah's head so that he grew faint. He wanted to die. So he said, "It's better for me to die than to live." But God said to Jonah, "Is it right for you to be angry about the plant?" Jonah said, "I do have a right to be angry, angry enough to die." So the Lord said, "You have been concerned about this plant. You did not work for it or make it grow. It grew up in one night and perished after one night. So should I not be concerned for Nineveh, the great city, in which there are more than 120,000 people who do not know the difference between their right hand and their left, and also so many animals?" We continue now with the psalm we have for today, which is Psalm 90. Once again, it's in the blue hymnal, also printed on our screens. So you turn to page 90, which is Psalm 90, right in the front of the hymnal.

Our second lesson for today is taken from Paul's letter to the church in Rome, Romans chapter 9, verses 6 through 16. I'd like to give us a little background on what Paul is writing about here so that we understand what is meant when God here through the Apostle Paul is having Paul quote a passage from Malachi where it is said that he loved Jacob but hated Esau, and exactly what that means. Paul explains that God's promise was never based on physical descent, but on God's gracious purpose. The words, "Jacob I loved, but Esau I hated," is from Malachi chapter 1, and describes God's choice of Jacob and the people descended from him for a special role in carrying the promise of the Savior to the world. In this context, hate expresses rejection or being passed over in contrast to love. It does not mean sinful hostility, cruelty, or hatred. God was free to choose Jacob rather than Esau before either had done good or evil, showing that the promise rests on God's mercy rather than human achievement. With that in mind, we read what Paul has to say. This does not mean that God's word has failed, because not all who are descendants from Israel are really Israel, and not all who are descended from Abraham are really his children. On the contrary, your line of descendants will be traced through Isaac. This means that it is not the children of the flesh who are God's children, but it is the children of the promise who are counted as his descendants. For this is what the promise said: I will arrive at that set time, and Sarah will have a son. Not only that, but Rebekah also had children by one man, our forefather Isaac. Even before the twins were born or did anything good or bad, in order that God's purpose in election might continue, not by works, but because of him who calls us, it was said to her, the older will serve the younger. Just as it is written, Jacob I loved, but Esau I hated. What will we say then? Does this mean that God is unjust? Absolutely not. For God says to Moses, I will show mercy to whom I show mercy, and I will have compassion on whom I have compassion. So then, it does not depend on human desire or effort, but on God's mercy. The Gospel Acclamation. Alleluia. For it is by grace you have been saved through faith, and this is not from yourselves. It is the gift of God. Alleluia.

Please stand for the gospel. The gospel lesson for today will serve as our sermon text. It's from Matthew's gospel, chapter 20, verses 1 through 16. Indeed, the kingdom of heaven is like a landowner who went out early in the morning to hire workers for his vineyard. After agreeing to pay the workers a denarius for the day, he sent them into his vineyard. He also went out about the third hour and saw others standing unemployed in the marketplace. To these he said, "You also go into the vineyard, and I will give you whatever is right." So they went. Again he went out about the sixth and the ninth hour and did the same thing. When he went out about the 11th hour, he found others standing unemployed, and he said to them, "Why have you stood here all day unemployed?" They said to him, "Because no one hired us." He told them, "You also go into the vineyard." When it was evening, the owner of the vineyard sent to his foreman, "Call the workers and pay them their wages, starting with the last group and ending with the first." When those who were hired about the 11th hour came, they each received a denarius. When those who were hired first came, they thought they would receive more, but they each received a denarius too. After they received it, they began to grumble against the landowner, "Those who were last worked 1 hour, and you made them equal to us who have endured the burden of the day and the scorching heat." But he answered one of them, "Friend, I am doing you no wrong. Did you not make an agreement with me for a denarius? Take what is yours and go. I want to give to the last one hired the same as I also gave to you. Can't I do what I want with my own money? Or are you envious because I am generous?" In the same way, the last will be first, and the first will be last. The gospel of our Lord. Praise be to you, O Christ. Please be seated. We continue now with the hymn of the day, which is hymn number 575 in the blue hymnal, also printed on our screens.

0: At this time, those who would like to go to our little lambs in the church basement, you're able to go with Mrs. Gonzalez and our helpers. Traditionally, we would have this announced beforehand, and we didn't get it up in the bulletin. But every Lord's Supper service, we have that opportunity for the little lambs in the church basement. And the service is also live streamed in the basement for those who are helping out. Thank you. Grace be unto you and peace from God our Father and from our Lord and our Savior Jesus Christ. Amen. The text we have for today is our gospel lesson from Matthew chapter 20. Having read through those verses, I'd like to start by reading verses 14 and 15 once again. Take what is yours and go. I want to give to the last one hired the same I also gave to you. Can't I do what I want with my own money? My dear friends in Christ, it's perhaps one of the first phrases we learn as a child. We screamed it on the playground. We whispered it in moments of disappointment. And even as adults, we can feel it deep in our chests. It's not fair. We possess a natural desire for fairness in all areas of life. In sports, we feel that the referees should be impartial, that there should be equal rules, and the playing field should be equal. In school, we demand that effort should match the grade. In employment, we expect compensation for equal labor. If you work hard for a 12-hour day in the blistering sun, you should get more money than someone who worked only half that day and went home because it was too hot. In our world, fairness is transactional. It's based on performance and merit. We live by the model, you get what you put in. But when you step into the kingdom of God, human fairness is completely shattered. Today's text gives us that story. And in it, we will discover that God's fairness is not based on what we do for Him, but what He has already done for us. We're looking at a parable today. The parable of a man who owns a field of grapes, and he goes out and he hires workers, first at 6 in the morning, then at 9, then at noon, then at 2 p.m., and finally at 4 p.m. Indeed, the kingdom of heaven is like a landowner who went out early in the morning to hire workers for his vineyard. After agreeing to pay the workers a denarius for the day, he sent them into the vineyard. He also went out about the third hour and saw others standing unemployed in the marketplace. To these he said, "You also go into the vineyard, and I will give you whatever is right." So they went. Again, he went out about the sixth and the ninth hour and did the same thing. When he went out about the 11th hour, he found others standing unemployed. He said to them, "Why have you stood here all day unemployed?" They said to him, "Because no one hired us." He told them, "You go and work in the vineyard." The first group that he approached were hired for the day. And he said, I will pay you a denarius, about the equivalent of $100 in today's money. But the others that he hired, he said, I will give you what you are worth. At the end of the day, the landowner came to pay the workers. When those who were hired about the 11th hour came, they each received one denarius. When those who were hired first came, they thought, well, we should receive more. But they each received a denarius too. After they received it, they began to grumble against the landowner. Those who were last worked 1 hour, and you made them equal to us who have endured the burden of the day and the scorching heat. Seems unfair, doesn't it? Those who worked hard all day expected to get more. Instead, everyone got the exact same wage. Their response is logical. We expect effort to lead to reward, sacrifice to be noticed, and everyone plays by the same rules. We do the exact same thing when we compare our spiritual dedication to others. We can be tempted to think that we should be granted an easy life because we have been good Christians for decades. We can be tempted to resent the fact that someone like a lifelong criminal, a murderer, or even someone worse might come to faith and be accepted by God into heaven more than a missionary who died in God's service. If we focus on our own merit, we reduce our relationship with God to a simple contract. In the parable, Jesus shows how God reacts to that kind of thinking. The landowner responds with questions. He goes to the one who was complaining and he says, my friend, am I doing you wrong? Did you not make an agreement with me for one denarius? Take what's yours and go. If I want to give the last one hired the same as I gave you, that's my business. Then the last two questions really hit at the heart of the gospel. Can't I do what I want with my own money? Or are you envious because I am generous? For you see, God does not operate on a system of fairness. He operates on a system of grace. If he was to follow human fairness, then each and every one of us would be spiritually bankrupt. The wages of sin are death. Strict fairness means payment for sin. But instead of treating us with that type of fairness, God flips it on its ear. He treats the latecomer the same as the trailblazer. He doesn't check the time card to determine his love. He does not scale his mercy based on productivity. But how can God do that? How can he hand out unearned rewards? Is he simply ignoring justice? No. The justice was paid for. Jesus took our place in the ledger. Think about the ultimate exchange that's not fair. What should be fair for Jesus? Honor, glory, comfort, life. What should be fair for us? Punishment, separation from God for eternity, judgment and hell. But there on the cross, Jesus took the unfair deal. He took our sin, our failures, our missed hours. He handed us his perfect life and perfection. He bore the ultimate heat of the day so that we could receive the righteousness and inheritance that we don't deserve. Our salvation is anchored in his finished work. And Jesus concludes the parable with this paradox. He says, in the same way, the last will be first, and the first will be last. A paradox is a statement that appears to be contradictory, but then has a deeper meaning. We would expect the first, the strongest, those who labored the longest, to get the greatest reward. But in God's kingdom, grace overturns human ranking systems. God's fairness is also a paradox. He's perfectly just because sin is not ignored. Its judgment was borne by Jesus, and he gives freely to those who never earn it. When we realize this fairness and our place in the vineyard that we did not make our own, all pressure is off. And this speaks directly to all of us here. We don't need to check the time card of the person sitting next to us. We don't need to complain that it's unfair that I have to carry so much work, or when a decision does not go my way. Before we start to compare our burden with others' blessings, let us remember that every place that God has put us is a place of grace. Let us share the responsibilities rather than keep score. Let us honor unnoticed faithfulness. Let us welcome those who are new and rejoice when God is generous to someone we think is undeserving. And finally, let grace change not only how we see one another, but how we see ourselves. So if you feel like you are that person in the story in last place, know this: the Master has called you, and the reward is full, complete, and free. And let us praise God, whose grace is beautifully unfair. Amen. Please stand. Now, the peace of God that comes to us knowing that everything is possible because of God's grace, may that peace keep your hearts and your minds in the true faith until he comes again. Amen. Please turn now to the Nicene Creed. It's printed on your screens, and we confess together our saving faith. We believe in one God, the Father, the Almighty, maker of heaven and earth, of all that is seen and unseen.
1: We believe in one Lord Jesus Christ,
0: the only Son of God,
1: begotten of the Father,
0: God from God, light from light, God of true God, begotten, not made, of one being with the Father, when all things were made. For us and for our salvation, he came down from heaven, was incarnate by the Holy Spirit and the Virgin Mary, and became fully human. For us, and he was crucified under Pontius Pilate, he suffered death and was buried. The third day he rose again from the dead, he ascended into heaven, and is seated on the right hand of God. For the glory who judge both the dead, and his kingdom will have no end. We believe in the Holy Spirit, the Lord, the giver of life, who proceeded from the Father and the Son, who in unity with the Father and the Son is worshipped and glorified, who has spoken through the prophets. We believe in one holy Christian and apostolic church. We acknowledge one baptism for the forgiveness of sins. We look for the resurrection of the dead and the life of the world to come. Amen. Please be seated. We continue with prayer. Almighty God and Father, we thank you for all the mercies, especially for the gift of your Son, through whom you have revealed your gracious will. We praise you for the Holy Spirit and the working through the means of grace. Plant your word in our hearts and cause it to produce fruit in our lives. Strengthen and defend your church, that by your word and sacraments, faith may grow and love toward all may increase. Support all who spread the light of your truth throughout the world. Keep our children in the grace of their baptisms. Enable their parents to train them in lives of faith. Raise up Christians to serve you in the ministry of the word and in all godly walks of life. Preserve our nation in justice and honor. Guide and bless all who make, administer, and judge our laws. Give them wisdom that they may promote justice and hinder evil. Let your blessing rest on planting and harvest, commerce and industry, medicine and science, the arts and culture. Protect all who travel and care for those whose work is difficult or dangerous. Be with all who devote themselves to any. Comfort all who are in sorrow or need sickness or adversity. Remember those who suffer persecution of the faith. Have mercy on those for whom death draws near. Grant them your love. Take them into your tender care. Hear us, Lord, as we pray in silence. We remember with thanksgiving those who have loved and served you, who now rest from their labors, especially Shirley Grom. Console those who are mourning or living with sadness. Keep us in the true faith and bring us at last to the joys of heaven. Grant us these things, Father, for the sake of Jesus, who died and rose again. Amen. At this time, we continue with our offering.

0: Please stand. We continue now with the sacrament. It is printed on your screens, and if you're following along in the blue hymnal, it's on page 165. The Lord be with you. Lift up your hearts. Let us give thanks to the Lord our God.
1: Thanks and praise.
0: It is truly good and right that we should at all times and in all places give you thanks, O Lord, Holy Father, Almighty and everlasting God, through Jesus Christ our Lord, who promised that wherever two or three come together in his name, there he is with them to shepherd his flock until he comes again in glory. Therefore, with all the saints on earth and the hosts of heaven, we praise your holy name and join their glorious song.

We give thanks to you, O God, through your dear Son, Jesus Christ, whom you sent to be our Savior, our Redeemer, and the messenger of your grace. Through him you made all things. In him you are well pleased. He is the incarnate Word, conceived by the Holy Spirit and born of the Virgin Mary. To fulfill your promises, he stretched out his hands on the cross and released from eternal death all who believe in him. As we remember Jesus' death and resurrection, we thank you that you have gathered us together to receive your Son's body and blood. Send us your Spirit, unite us as one, and strengthen our faith so that we may praise you in your Son, Jesus Christ. Through him, we glorify and honor you, O God our Father, with the Holy Spirit, one God now and forever. Amen. We join together in the Lord's Prayer. Our Father, who art in heaven, hallowed be thy name. Thy kingdom come. Thy will be done on earth as it is in heaven. Give us this day our daily bread, and forgive us our trespasses, as we forgive those who trespass against us. And lead us not into temptation, but deliver us from evil. For thine is the kingdom, and the power, and the glory, forever and ever. Amen. Our Lord Jesus Christ, on the night he was betrayed, took bread. And when he had given thanks, he broke it and gave it to his disciples, saying, "Take and eat, this is my body, which is given for you. Do this in remembrance of me." Then he took the cup, gave thanks, and gave it to them, saying, "Drink from it, all of you. This is my blood of the new covenant, which is poured out for you for the forgiveness of sins. Do this whenever you drink it in remembrance of me." The peace of the Lord be with you always.

Give thanks to the Lord, for he is good. His mercy endures forever. Whenever we eat this bread and drink this cup, we proclaim the Lord's death until he comes. We give thanks, Almighty God, that you have refreshed us with this saving gift. We pray that through it you will strengthen our faith in you and increase our love for one another. We ask this through the name of Jesus Christ, our Lord, who lives and reigns with you and the Holy Spirit, one God, now and forever. Amen. The Lord bless you and keep you. The Lord make his face shine on you and be gracious to you. The Lord look on you with favor and give you peace. Amen. Please be seated for our closing hymn. And I think our school children and our Sunday school children should know this one. So I want to hear it sung well.

0: This past service has been recorded at St. John's Lutheran Church in the town of Grover. St. John's, a member of the Wisconsin Evangelical Lutheran Synod. We welcome you to worship with us every Sunday.
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7: Lord God, Heavenly Father, since we cannot stand before you relying on anything we have done, help us trust in your abiding grace and live according to your word. Through Jesus Christ, your Son, our Lord, who lives and reigns with you in the Holy Spirit, one God, now and forever. The Old Testament reading is from Isaiah chapter 55. Seek the Lord while he may be found. Call upon him while he is near. Let the wicked forsake his way, and the unrighteous man his thought. Let him return to the Lord, that he may have compassion on him, and to our God, for he will abundantly pardon. For my thoughts are not your thoughts, neither are your ways my ways, declares the Lord. For as the heavens are higher than the earth, so are my ways higher than your ways, and my thoughts than your thoughts. This is the word of the Lord.
8: Thanks be to God.
7: I invite you now to turn to Psalm 27 in the front portion of the hymnal. We speak Psalm 27 together, half verse by half verse. The Lord is my light and my salvation. Whom shall I fear?
8: The Lord is the stronghold of my life. Of whom shall I be afraid?
7: When evildoers assail me to eat out my flesh,
8: my adversaries and foes, it is they who stumble and fall.
7: Though an army encamp against me, my heart shall not fear.
8: Though war arise against me, yet I will not fear.
7: One thing have I asked of the Lord, that I will seek after,
8: that I may dwell in the house of the Lord all the days of my life, to gaze upon the beauty of the Lord, and to admire his temple.
7: For he will hide me in his shelter in the day of trouble.
8: He will conceal me under the cover of his tent. He will lift me high up on a rock.
7: And now my head shall be lifted up above my enemies all around me, and I will offer in his tent sacrifices with shouts of joy.
8: I will sing and make melody to the Lord.
7: Hear, O Lord, when I cry aloud.
8: Be gracious to me and answer me.
7: You have said, seek my face.
8: My heart says to you, your face, Lord, do I seek.
7: Hide not your face from me. Turn not your servant away in anger.
8: O you who have been my help, cast me now. Forsake me not, O God of my salvation.
7: For my father and my mother have forsaken me.
8: But the Lord will take me in.
7: Teach me your way, O Lord.
8: And lead me in a level path because of my
7: give me not up to the will of my adversaries.
8: For false witnesses have risen against me, and they breathe out violence.
7: I believe that I shall look upon the goodness of the Lord.
8: In the land of the living.
7: Wait for the Lord.
8: Be strong and let your heart take courage. Wait for the Lord.
7: Glory be to the Father, and to the Son, and to the Holy Spirit. As it was in the beginning, it is now. The epistle is from Philippians chapter 1. I want you to know, brothers, that what has happened to me has really served to advance the gospel.

0: If I am to live in the flesh, that means fruitful labor for me. Yet which I shall choose, I cannot tell. I am hard-pressed between the two. My desire is to depart and be with Christ, for that is far better. But to remain in the flesh is more necessary on your account. Convinced of this, I know that I will remain and continue with you all for your progress and joy in the faith, so that in me you may have ample cause to glory in Christ Jesus because of my coming to you again. Only let your manner of life be worthy of the gospel of Christ, so that whether I come and see you or am absent, I may hear of you that you are standing firm in one spirit, with one mind striving side by side for the faith of the gospel, and not frightened in anything by your opponents. This is a clear sign to them of their destruction, but of your salvation and that from God. For it has been granted to you that for the sake of Christ you should not only believe in him, but also suffer for his sake, engaged in the same conflict that you saw I had, and now hear that I still have. This is the word of the Lord.
1: Thanks be to God.
0: Please rise if you're able for the gospel and hallelujah.

of St. Matthew, the 20th chapter. Jesus said, "The kingdom of heaven is like a master of a house who went out early in the morning to hire laborers for his vineyard. After agreeing with the laborers for a denarius a day, he sent them into his vineyard. And going out about the third hour, he saw others standing idle in the marketplace, and said to them, 'You go into the vineyard too, and whatever is right, I will give you.' So they went. Going out again about the sixth hour and the ninth hour, he did the same. And about the 11th hour, he went out and found others standing. And he said to them, 'Why do you stand here idle all day?' They said to him, 'Because no one has hired us.' He said to them, 'You go into the vineyard too.' And when evening came, the owner of the vineyard said to his foreman, 'Call the laborers and pay them their wages, beginning with the last up to the first.' And when those hired about the 11th hour came, each of them received a denarius. Now when those hired first came, they thought they would receive more, but each of them received also a denarius. And on receiving it, they grumbled at the master of the house, saying, 'These last work only 1 hour, and you have made them equal to us, who have borne the burden of the day and the scorching heat.' But he replied to one of them, 'Friend, I am doing you no wrong. Did you not agree with me for a denarius? Take what belongs to you and go. I choose to give to this last worker as I give to you. Am I not allowed to do what I choose with what belongs to me? Or do you begrudge my generosity?' So the last will be first, and the first last." This is the Gospel of the Lord. We join now speaking together the words of the Nicene Creed, as found on page 191 or the cover of hymnal. I believe in one God, the Father Almighty, maker of heaven and earth, and of all things visible and invisible, and in one Lord Jesus Christ, the only begotten Son of God, begotten of his Father before all worlds, God of God, light of light, very God, very God, begotten, not made, being of one substance with the Father, by whom all things were made, who for us men and for our salvation came down from heaven, and was incarnate by the Holy Spirit of the Virgin Mary, and was made man, and was crucified also for us under Pontius Pilate. He suffered and was buried, and on the third day he rose again according to the Scriptures, and ascended to heaven, and sits at the right hand of God. And he will come again in glory to judge both the living and the dead, whose kingdom will have

0: all redeemed. Grace, mercy, and peace be on you from God our Father and our Lord and Savior Jesus Christ. Amen. If the kids' sermon illustration brought back times of standing in the DMV looking at those little points and trying to see, you know, which dot means the more it sticks out, more I feel that I did too. Anyway, all behavior is the product of what we choose to think. Trying to change behavior without changing what we think will usually never produce lasting results. That's a quote written by Neil R. Anderson. He was a Christian author. He wrote a book, The Bondage Breaker. It's a book about spiritual warfare and how we get trapped into different things in this physical world as Christians. That quote, or that piece that he wrote, refers to the concept that belief directs behavior. It's a concept that I think most would agree that seems logical. Belief always directs our behavior. We do that, the things that we do, based on what we believe to be true. That's why this sermon series that we're wrapping up this morning is called Your New Money Mindset. Or you could insert the word giving. Anytime we say the word money, you can insert the word giving, because we give more than money. But it's certainly that. We may be inclined to think that the focus would be on the money or the giving, but in actuality, the reality of the operative word in this is mindset. It's the mindset that we have to giving, which is based on our life, it's based on our behavior, which is based on, or should be, on what we believe. Our mindset regarding something changes. Our approach or our engagement with that thing or to those things changes. When our money mindset changes, we begin to use more money or giving in a more godly way. Same could be said for our mindset regarding how we interact with others as Christians, how we care for ourselves, or really anything that we do. We can look at it in that mindset as a more godly approach. And we can change that mindset. It's not something that we're stuck with for the rest of our life. We can change our approach, our mindset, to a more godly approach. Trust me when I say that God will be glad that we did that. And on top of it, we will be much happier people. We really are, and we really will be. Satisfied, or a self-giving or self-money mindset, a steward's mindset, a servant's mindset. We started with self, we went to steward, and now today we're looking at the mindset of a servant. The goal of this sermon, then, is rather simple. The goal is for us to change from a self-giving mindset to a servant-giving mindset. Self to servant. Serve others over serving self. And by doing so, we serve God. The goal is to develop a mindset that leads us to serve Jesus and His church. With our giving, be it money, time, talents, doesn't matter what it is. You see, He served us in order that we are enabled to serve Him. But the numbers, the amounts, the timing, many other factors can be super confusing when we look at that. How much money should we give? Are we serving so much that other people don't feel that they have time or place to serve? Sometimes we wonder if we're serving often enough. How often should we serve or give? Where should we give? And tell me again why we should give. When we consider all that, when we consider the numbers and the times and the dates, it all gets very confusing. Some give what they feel that they can give at a particular time. They don't calculate the percentage of their income that they're giving. They don't calculate their time necessarily. Well, they understand giving to the church, the global church, Christ's kingdom, is a good thing. They understand that. They don't allow it to place unrealistic stress on their hearts. They're giving whatever the form is based on what they feel they are able to do safely. Because God loves a cheerful giver. Some give the way other Christians give, or the way they think that other Christians give. In the last century, real income in America has increased fourfold. Yet the vast increase in income hasn't translated into more generosity on the part of Christians. Again, be it time, money, whatever. The average family gives 3% to the local church. As a percentage of incomes, Christians gave more during the Great Depression than they do today. That, though, can create an extremely unneeded stress on a person. Trying to keep up with the Joneses, so to speak, causes a person to give for an entirely wrong reason. It focuses the giving on self rather than on God. On self as a benefactor rather than a servant. Some people refuse to give. For whatever reason, they're hard-hearted, they're miserly, they're angry. The list could go on forever. People just do not give of themselves. God loves a cheerful giver in whatever we're able to do, even if it's something so simple as praying for his other children. Still others give because they can. There are times in life when there's just not enough minutes, coins, or energy to do anything more than to sustain our own existence. That's okay. God absolutely understands. Absolutely understands. If we have a self instead of a servant, money mindset or giving mindset, the picture will always be confusing and messed up. It will never, ever line up and make sense. But the numbers can make sense. We can get our financial and giving house in order. How do we do that, you might ask? When we develop a servant's money and giving mindset, what does that look like? The pattern of giving can be of assistance. Think of it as budgeting, no different than budgeting for groceries, gas, utility bills, and so forth. Having a planned budget can help in many ways when people struggle with financial endeavors, especially when they have difficulty with restraint and control of spending. On a weekly or monthly basis, create a giving plan and stick with it. It can be hard at first, but it gets easier. Even sometimes when it has to be adjusted, adjustments can be easier if there's a plan. Failing to plan is planning to fail. We don't plan to give, if we don't deliberately prepare to give, we probably won't give generously or joyfully at all. Remember the time you came to church with a $20 bill? You had a plan for that. But you put it in a plate because you felt guilty about it. Was it really joyful giving? Maybe you had another need for that. God's okay with that. You put the bill on the plate, but you got frustrated, sad, resentful. It wasn't done with a planned giving heart. If we plan all in advance, it'll be much better for us, no matter what we give, time, coins, whatever. Our time is valuable. If we don't budget our time just like our money, we can quickly slide into a quagmire of giving a greater allotment of our time to a portion of life than to a portion of life that needs it less than another. The effects can range from frustration to downright anger. Remember, God loves a cheerful giver. The servant's giving mindset also embraces the purpose for giving. Do not store up for yourselves treasures on earth where moth and rust destroy and where thieves break in and steal, but store up for yourselves treasures in heaven. How do we do that? How do we store up for ourselves treasures in heaven? One way is by giving to Christian ministries that share the gospel message of salvation in Christ to those who haven't heard it or to those who need to hear it again. A servant of giving uses people to get gifts for selves. A servant of Jesus uses giving to get people to know Christ. There can be a priority of giving. Booker T. Washington told the story of his life as a slave on a plantation in Virginia. Every morning, long before the light of day, a rooster would wake up all the slaves in the with his crowing, and off to work they'd go. On January 2nd, 1863, the morning after Lincoln's Emancipation Proclamation, Booker T. Washington said that the rooster woke him up all right. But this time, it was because his mother was chasing the rooster with an axe. She caught the rooster and fried him for lunch. Is the rooster stealing your sleep? Is the rooster telling you to give more when you don't have it, putting you into a giving slavery? When it's time to sharpen your axe and have that rooster for lunch. How does that happen? How do you break the power that money and giving has over you? It's called priority of giving. Honor the Lord with your wealth, with the first fruits of all your harvest. Every time we give to church, we break the power of the consumer financial greed, fear, and anxiety that it places over us. We don't want to be slaves to our giving. Here's the promise of giving. What do I do with my giving determines how much God blesses me. I'm not talking about God being some kind of slot machine where we put in $20 and we get out $200. It's not a case where if we do more, or we feel we have to do more, or he's not going to bless us. But there is a direct relationship in the Bible between what we do with our gifts and the spiritual depth of our life. How we invest our time and money and talents, how we spend them, how we save, how we give, is directly affected by our spiritual life. Give generously to him and do so without a grudging heart. Then because of this, the Lord your God will bless you in all your work and in everything you put your hand to. The power to giving. Where we find the power for giving? Your mindset should be the same as that of Christ Jesus, who being the very nature of God, did not consider equality with God something to be grasped, but made himself nothing, taking the very nature of a servant. Jesus was born in an animal feeding trough to blue-collar carpenter and his young wife. The all-powerful, all-knowing, all-present, second person of the Trinity felt the confining feeling of skin. He had to use doors and ride animals. He had to eat and he had to sleep. Think of the God of the universe saying, "Okay, Mom, whatever you say, Dad." Wherever Jesus had traveled in eternity, past multitudes of angels, where they're saying, "Holy, holy, holy, Lord God of the whole earth is full of your glory." Now this same person rubs shoulders with people that say, "Move it, buddy, out of my way." He made himself nothing. And being found in appearance as a man, he humbled himself and became obedient to death, even death on a cross. Rome famously called it mors tripissima crucis, the utterly vile death of the cross. You see, death on the cross was reserved for slaves, thieves, and murderers, the lowest of the low. The ripping of the skin, the bursting of the arteries, the severing of the nerves, all of that designed and came to unimaginable pain. And Jesus did it for you. All of us with any number of things in our lives. Broken past, aging bodies, family issues, bad back, whatever it is. Jesus, his forgiving love, is where we find the power of giving. A man once wrote, "Nowadays one sees a scrambling after riches from the lowliest station up to the highest, even among those who want to be called Christian. But such behavior may be well called a life of swine. For the strongest hog at the trough pushes the others away as though it wanted to devour everything alone." Are these words aimed at the movers and shakers on Wall Street? Or maybe they're aimed at the one percenters, the most wealthy people in the nation? Neither of those would be right. The words are over 500 years old, penned by Martin Luther. When it comes to having having a servant's giving mindset. Believers always live in challenging times. We'll always face social, economic, personal, or other forces that tempt us to save self instead of serving others. Why serve God? Why not just keep it for ourselves? Why not let others bear the financial or needs burdens of the church? I'll tell you why. Two words. Christ crucified. If that doesn't change our giving mindset, nothing ever will. Allow Christ's cross to give you a servant's giving mindset so you embrace God's pattern for giving, God's purpose for giving, God's priority of giving, and God's promise of giving. We reject a self-giving mindset and embrace a servant's giving mindset because of Christ crucified for us. And now may the peace of God, which passes all understanding, keep our hearts and our minds in Christ Jesus. Amen. We now join together praying as He has taught us to pray. Our Father,
1: who art in heaven, hallowed be thy name. Thy kingdom come, thy will be done, on earth as it is in heaven. Give us this day our daily bread, and forgive us our trespasses, as we forgive those who trespass against us.
2: And lead us not into temptation, but deliver us from evil. For thine is the kingdom, and the power, and the glory, forever and ever. Amen.
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5: Lieutenant, did you hear what you said in there? Master Sergeant Hotchkiss often asks me questions like that as we ride along in the pickup truck on the flight line. We've just come from a meeting or an aircraft status update where I had been trying to sound like I knew what I was talking about, and he would kindly let me know that he could see through it. Sergeant Hotchkiss was 15 years older than me, but technically I outranked him. I was a new lieutenant assigned to an aircraft maintenance unit in the Air Force. The captain had put me in charge of the night shift. But Master Sergeant Hotchkiss, the crusty, mustached mechanic driving the pickup along the flight line where we parked the jets, he was the guy who was actually in charge. This is how it works in the Air Force maintenance world. They take a young officer, usually fresh out of college, and team him or her up with a seasoned non-commissioned officer, an NCO. The officer is in charge, but the NCO is the teacher. And whenever Sergeant Hotchkiss started asking me loaded questions like, "Were you listening to yourself talking in there, LT?" part of me wanted to fire back and defend myself so that I could look smart, at least in my own eyes. But another part realized what was happening. He was trying to teach me. But that meant having to swallow that familiar, bitter feeling of having to reckon with the fact that I had just said or done something dumb, and I didn't even realize it. You probably know what this feels like. Think back when you were learning how to bake cookies, or drive a car, or do algebra. You thought you knew what you were doing, but you didn't. You didn't know that baking soda is not the same thing as baking powder, or that diesel fuel is not the same as unleaded, or that you can't distribute exponential variables by addition, but only by multiplication, duh. You didn't know what you didn't know. But you did know the feeling when you realized that you said or did something that everybody else in the room knew was dumb. You know what that feels like, to be taught, or to get schooled, as they used to tell me when I still played basketball. My 16-year-old son tells me that basketball players don't say that anymore, Dad. Oh, well, what do they call it when someone drives past you and scores in your face? They say you got broke or cooked. These days, I'm getting schooled by my 16-year-old. Whatever generational slang we use to describe it, we all know the feeling. And this was how it felt for many people in the presence of Jesus of Nazareth. People were getting schooled. Although Jesus had a way of teaching people without demeaning them, helping them learn without making them feel lesser. Read or listen to his four historical biographies in the Bible, the Gospels, Matthew, Mark, Luke, and John, and you will see school in session. But you won't see Jesus being mean about it. You probably had teachers like that in school or on the job. For me, I think of Master Sergeant Hotchkiss. He showed me respect. I knew he wanted the best for me. He never suggested that he was better than me. He just had more time on the job. He'd seen more and done more. And he knew it was his responsibility to teach me. And he helped me to learn without making me feel lesser. Looking back, I'm grateful. But I didn't like feeling dumb in the moment, which is often how people felt around Jesus. Except that sometimes they weren't so grateful. All of this is exposed in a confrontation between Jesus and the religious leaders of his day. In the Gospels, the religious leaders say all sorts of dumb things. They don't know what they don't know. Now back up the story a moment. Jesus had followed on after a famous preacher called John the Baptizer, or John the Baptist. John had caused quite a stir, baptizing his students, preparing the way for God to come and restore his kingdom. But John had been arrested and incarcerated because the authorities were threatened by him, which left all these hungry students without a teacher, temporarily. The last thing John said publicly was that Jesus is the one whom John had been sent to prepare the way for. So Jesus has a huge following, even bigger than John's. He had devoted 3 years to walking around ancient Israel, teaching, performing miracles, doing good. Then he goes to Jerusalem, the capital city, the seat of power, religious and political and military and economic power. And he rides in on a donkey. Crowds are praising him, calling him God's chosen king. He goes into the temple in Jerusalem and starts acting like he's in charge, like he owns the place, cleaning house, declaring judgment on the temple leaders. And these leaders confront Jesus. They ask him, "Who gave you this authority that you do these things?" Now, we're told that there's no such thing as a dumb question. But if you've been listening to the story of Jesus thus far, you might wonder if this is an exception. Jesus, he can see through all their posturing, and he says to them, "I will also ask you a question. Answer me, and I will tell you by what authority I'm doing these things. The baptism of John, was it from heaven, from God, or from man?" And that's when the religious leaders start to taste that bitter feeling, because they know that they're about to get schooled. They put their heads together and see the trap, or at least what they think is a trap. They think Jesus is trying to shame them, but in truth, he's trying to save them. They know that if they say John's authority was from heaven, from God, then Jesus would say, "Why didn't you trust him then?" But if they said that John was speaking on his own, making it up as he went along, then they would get in trouble with the people, because most of the people believed that John had been speaking God's truth, that he was a prophet. So they answer Jesus, "We don't know." Now, sometimes saying, I don't know, is the best thing you can do. It's a sign of humility and teachability. But in these religious leaders' case, it's not that. It's a cover to avoid looking dumb in public. We don't know. It's not a humble plea to be taught. It's their attempt to dismiss the question so that they can look smart. Jesus sees through it. Then neither am I going to tell you by what authority I'm doing these things, he tells them. But he doesn't give up on them. Instead, teacher that he is, he takes an indirect approach. And this time, they don't even see it coming. Jesus asks them, what do you think? A man had two children. And he went to the first and said, child, go and work in the vineyard today. And the child answered, I don't want to. But later, after he changed his mind, he went. The man went to the other child and said the same. He answered, I will, sir. But he did not go. Which of the two did the will of his father? They say, the first. Jesus says to them, truly, truly, I say to you, the tax collectors and prostitutes go into the kingdom of God before you. For John came to you in the way of righteousness, and you did not believe him. But the tax collectors and the prostitutes believed him. And even when you saw it, you did not afterward change your minds and believe him. That's from the gospel, according to Matthew chapter 21. It's the perfect parable for the situation, because however they answer, Jesus has them. Whether they point to the first child or the second child, either way, they're about to get schooled. Neither of the two children in the parable is admirable. Both disrespect their father, one to his face, the other behind his back. It's just that the first one changes his mind. He has a come-to-Jesus moment, like former prostitutes or ex-tax collectors. Tax collectors who, by the way, used a legal technicality to get away with stealing from their own people. Tax collectors and prostitutes behaved shamefully. They had disrespected themselves, their neighbors, and their God. Maybe they did it willfully, or maybe they just didn't know what they didn't know. Either way, when they tasted that bitter feeling of being exposed, they changed their minds, like the first child in the story. And now in the saving presence of Jesus, they were invited to learn from their mistakes without being made to feel lesser. The religious authorities, however, were like neither of the two children in the parable. Faced with God's kingdom coming in Jesus, they said no to his face and no behind his back. They are unteachable. Often we hear sports coaches say that raw talent and hard work will only get you so far. What a player really needs, beyond some skill and work ethic, is to be coachable, to be teachable. And the same is true for most other domains in life. Sometimes we Christians portray ourselves as having it all figured out. Sometimes we think that what separates us from others is that we have all the right answers. Sometimes we act as though being right is the most important thing about being a Christian. But we need to remember that the early Christians, the first Christ followers, were called disciples, which is a word that means learner. And to be a learner, you need to be teachable. To be teachable is to admit that you don't have it all figured out. To be teachable is to realize that you don't have all the right answers. To be teachable as a Christian is to become like an ex-prostitute, a former thieving tax collector, and welcome the invitation to learn from Jesus without being made to feel lesser. It also means having to swallow that desire to save face and look smart. It means, by the grace of God, having your mind changed, having your pride cooked and your self-sufficiency broken, crucified on the cross with Jesus. But that is the one thing the religious leaders won't have. they won't be teachable. What keeps people from being teachable today? It's not all that different than it was for the religious leaders of Jesus' day. Deep down, we have the same reasons. We don't want to look dumb in front of people we want to impress. We don't accept that we are not self-taught individuals and never will be. We don't want to be totally dependent on God, on His Word, and on His Spirit, and on His people. But in our age, the information age, in some ways it's even easier to stay unteachable. How so? It's the illusion of power. The fact that nearly all information is just an internet search or an AI summary away, that makes us sometimes feel like we really do know it all, and that we don't need anyone to teach us. Now, even on a human scale, it doesn't take much to see that the power we're promised in this information age is an illusion, because information is not the same as knowledge. Knowledge is having the right information for the right context. It means knowing what information to pay attention to and what to ignore. Information is not the same as knowledge, and knowledge is not the same as wisdom. Wisdom is knowing how to adapt and apply knowledge in diverse, complex, constantly changing contexts. So the power of all this information at our fingertips, without being taught knowledge and wisdom, it's an illusion. But that's all on a human scale. The claim of Jesus is something even bigger. The Jesus that we meet in the Bible isn't just putting himself forward as the smartest person in the field of religious knowledge. He's the smartest person in every field of knowledge, because he's the creator of all knowledge. He is the truth in person, the Word of God made flesh. At least that was his claim. And that's exactly what led to his death. The religious leaders had him crucified because they rejected his claim. God disagreed and raised Jesus from the dead. What the risen Jesus means for us is not just that our self-taught power is an illusion, but also that Jesus is our only true teacher, because all truth is his truth, no matter who happens to profess it. That's why Jesus told his followers not to call each other teacher or instructor, because he said, "You only have one teacher, the Christ, and you all are brothers and sisters, and the greatest among you will be your servant, and whoever exalts himself will be humbled, and whoever humbles himself will be exalted." Matthew chapter 23, verses 8 through 11. For Christians, what makes us teachable is not fear of being publicly humiliated. It doesn't grow out of shame. It doesn't come from being made to feel lesser. Being teachable comes from the assurance of being loved. Of course, getting schooled includes the humiliation and death of your pride. But without the assurance of being loved by God, your broke, cooked pride will just make you either resentful or defeated. But when you trust that your teacher, the teacher, cares for you, you become willing to go through the crucible of being taught. Jesus loves you enough to make you teachable. And he sends you many teaching assistants to guide you along the way. For me, as a young military officer, this included Master Sergeant Hotchkiss and many other enlisted personnel, whom I technically outranked but became my teachers nonetheless. Our military career field was aircraft maintenance, as I mentioned, and in the maintenance world, getting schooled sometimes came with love, but also sometimes felt a little like getting hazed, such as when they sent the new guy to the supply warehouse to put in an order of 100 feet of fallopian tubing, or 3 yards of flight line. The flight line, remember, was the pavement where they parked the jets. But when you're secure in Christ, you can learn from anyone. Author A.J. Swoboda, in his book, a book that was a huge help for preparing this message, the book is titled A Teachable Spirit, The Virtue of Learning from Strangers, Enemies, and Absolutely Anyone. In the book, he tells how, when he was in his 30s, when he was a respected young college professor with a doctorate and had an impressive list of publications to his name, he tells when he was faced with the humiliating fact that he didn't know what a Phillips screwdriver looked like. His wife was doing a home improvement project. She sent him to the garage to fetch the screwdriver. Dr. Swoboda said that he was standing there looking down in the toolbox and just then realized that he had no clue what he was looking for. His parents were well-educated, but neither had been very handy, and they'd never taught him this stuff. He didn't know what he didn't know. And he said, out of nowhere, a surge of emotion welled up within him, and he began to cry. "Why am I crying? What is happening to me?" he thought. Cold tears drying on his cheeks, AJ returns to his wife, empty-handed and ashamed. Vulnerably, he named his inadequacy. But it was also a new chapter for him, because God was teaching him, and not in any expected way. God rarely teaches us in the way we expect. God did it in his way, through the gentle instruction of AJ's wife. AJ teaches introductory courses about the Bible at a Christian university, and he says that every semester when he has a new class, he outs himself with that screwdriver story. And it always hits home. Whether it's ignorance of hand tools or of the Bible, he notices that his students feel a double shame. One, for not knowing, and two, for not even knowing that they were supposed to know. AJ writes, "This twofold assault keeps too many of us from becoming the teachable disciples God longs for us to be." So AJ says that before he can teach them, he has to convince them that it's okay to be taught, and that he's a safe person to teach them. A teaching assistant for Jesus. You see, becoming teachable doesn't degrade you. It doesn't mean you're gullible or uncritically impressionable. It just means you're not God. And what a relief that is. But you were made for God, for eternally learning the ways and the mysteries of the God who died and rose to save you. To be teachable, then, is to be loved. In the name of Jesus. Amen.
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7: Thank you, Mark. I'm visiting with Dr. Jeff Gibbs, the author of an in-depth commentary on the Gospel according to Matthew. Thanks for joining us, Jeff.
8: Thanks, Mike. Good to be here.
7: A lot of congregations this weekend are going to be reading from this parable that we talked about in the message today, the parable of the man with two children. And I appreciate in your translation that you note that Jesus calls them children, even though the pronouns indicate that they're sons, they're male children. Yeah. What's the significance of that? He doesn't call them children, though, or he doesn't call them sons. He calls them children.
8: So I actually wonder if Jesus is deliberately avoiding that term, because the key issue here is not how good are you? It's what do you think of Jesus? And they hate him. They're trying to trap him and they want to kill him. See, and so that's the person of Jesus is at the center. And the tragedy, of course, is that the religious leaders, at least some of them, of the people, are hating and wanting to destroy the one whom they should have been welcoming and worshiping. So Jesus himself, through this whole section, is right at the center. He's the only son in this part of Matthew, if I could say it that way.
7: When we think about trying to apply it, who are the likely people that this parable would be addressed to today if we could apply it in that way?
8: I might kind of gently suggest that in some ways, it's the leaders of the new Israel, which is to say pastors like you and me, church leaders, who have to just always make sure, God helping us, that we never make ourselves too big, and we always hear the message of John, repent, because God needs to do a radical thing. And he's going to do it. He's going to gather the wheat into his barn, and he's going to burn the chaff with unquenchable fire. We ourselves have to be constantly in touch, not in a paranoid way, but in a humble way. We believe John, and so we believe in Jesus. We don't try to trap Jesus. We let Jesus be the Lord, which, of course, if he's exalted, then I am humbled. It's a little harder to apply this parable precisely because these are the enemies of Jesus trying to trap him, and he, in turn, is trying to trap them, right? To be honest, I think it's a kind of a simple application. Thank you, God, that you have saved me from myself and not allowed me to go into this place where these highly trained, very sincere, very pious people find themselves, that is, opposing Jesus. So the fact that I believe in Jesus and that I worship him with the Father and the Spirit, one God, now and forever, I've been spared this fate. It's not the kind of application that you hear a lot in church, but this is I would simply say this is more difficult to honor the context and then to apply it to our lives today.
7: Change their minds. You know, that's a repeated two times. You did not change your minds. They changed their minds. So there's a Christian way, even if it's just returning to gratitude, could be a wonderful change of mind that we could re-experience frequently.
8: They were resistant to being taught. This is one of the things that I used to tell seminary students is one of the most important qualities of a pastor is that he'd be teachable. I mean, you teach, but he needs to be teachable. And that applies to all of us, right? And so, Lord, make us open to seeing our flaws and to hearing the message of John and the message of the one who has come in righteousness. That is to say, to put things right. That's what righteousness means, I think, in this context. It's not so much about doing good stuff. It's that Jesus has come to put things right between us and God and ultimately to fix the world. It's a powerful truth. So,
7: Lord, make us teachable.
8: Amen. Make us teachable.

0: Music courtesy of the Hymnal Project of the Michigan District of the Lutheran Church, Missouri Synod. Now Dr. Ziegler invites you to join him in praying the Lord's Prayer.
1: Lord Jesus, remember us in your kingdom and teach us to pray. Our Father who art in heaven, hallowed be thy name. Thy kingdom come, thy will be done, on earth as it is in heaven. Give us this day our daily bread, and forgive us our trespasses, as we forgive those who trespass against us. And lead us not into temptation, but deliver us from evil. For thine is the kingdom, and the power, and the glory, forever and ever. Amen. The Lord bless you and keep you. The Lord make his face shine on you and be gracious to you. The Lord look upon you with his favor and give you peace. Amen.
0: 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I'm Mark Eicher. 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
5: A mix of clouds and sun today, with daytime highs approaching 69. Southeast winds around 5 miles per hour. Lows around 49. Tonight, partly cloudy. Mainly sunny skies. Tomorrow, daytime highs approaching 72. A mix of clouds and sun Tuesday, with highs in the low 70s. Chance for showers Wednesday. For WOCO Radio, I'm weatherology meteorologist Jennifer Wojcicki.
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7: Patty Hearst is headed to prison, and $230 million can't get the Beatles back together. 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
1: Hey, a good one to you, my musical family. September 76, the Bob Dylan special on TV coincides with the release of his new album. And in a candid interview with Rolling Stone, Elton John discloses his bisexuality. Meanwhile, he's teaming up for a tune with Kiki Dee.

Ohio Representative Wayne Hayes resigns following an affair with his secretary. Egyptian President Anwar Sadat is reelected. The state of emergency in force since 1939 is lifted in Ireland. And the American Episcopal Church approves the ordination of women as priests and bishops.

0: That's a commercial from the days of yore, and now one from today as we hear from our benefactors. We're in September of 76.
1: Artie's Time Warp. Stay warped.
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3: A mix of clouds and sun today, with daytime highs approaching 69. Southeast winds around 5 miles per hour. Lows around 49. Tonight, partly cloudy. Mainly sunny skies. Tomorrow, daytime highs approaching 72. A mix of clouds and sun Tuesday, with highs in the low 70s. Chance for showers Wednesday. For WOCO Radio, I'm weatherology meteorologist Jennifer Wojcicki.
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Jerry Lee Lewis is trying to shoot soda bottles and hits his bass player twice in the chest. At the Rock Music Awards, Fleetwood Mac is honored for Best Group and Best Album, and they're on the charts this month. The Warp.

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0: The government of New Zealand establishes the country's first centralized electronic database, raising questions about the state's ability to gather information on its citizens. And Patty Hearst is sentenced to 7 years in prison for her part in that 1974 bank robbery.
1: Artie's Time Warp.

Old Calcutta opens at the Edison Theater in New York City for a whopping 5,959 curtain calls. Here's piano duo Ferrani and Teicher with the theme music.

0: We have new LPs from the Electric Light Orchestra, Rose Royce, Bob Dylan, and Lynyrd Skynyrd. The Bee Gees released Children of the World, which leads off with their current single, and it's topping the charts this month.
1: 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Artie's Time Warp.

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5: A mix of clouds and sun today with daytime highs approaching 69. Southeast winds around 5 miles per hour. Lows around 49. Tonight, partly cloudy. Mainly sunny skies. Tomorrow, daytime highs approaching 72. A mix of clouds and sun Tuesday with highs in the low 70s. Chance for showers Wednesday. For WOCO Radio, I'm weatherology meteorologist Jennifer Wojcicki.
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0: 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It's September of 76, a good time to be had by all. 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
7: A mix of clouds and sun today with daytime highs approaching 69. Southeast winds around 5 miles per hour. Lows around 49. Tonight, partly cloudy. Mainly sunny skies. Tomorrow, daytime highs approaching 72. A mix of clouds and sun. Tuesday, with highs in the low 70s. Chance for showers. Wednesday. For WOCO Radio, I'm weatherology meteorologist Jennifer Wojcicki.
0: Rory Gallagher joins a group of pop musicians performing behind the Iron Curtain in Warsaw. And the Beatles are offered $230 million if they'll reunite for a charity concert. Meanwhile, McCartney and Wings are performing in Yugoslavia, and they're on the charts with Let 'Em In.
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0: Sports, Jimmy Connors bests Bjorn Borg, and Chris Evert downs Ivan Goolagong Colley for the U.S. Open. The Meadowlands Racetrack opens in New Jersey. Tommy Lasorda becomes manager for the Dodgers. The Seattle Seahawks play their first regular season game. And South Africa allows multiracial teams to represent them.
1: Artie's Time Warp means variety.

0: Now some words from the folks who make this program possible. Stick with us. We're in September of 76.
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4: A mix of clouds and sun today with daytime highs approaching 69. Southeast winds around 5 miles per hour. Lows around 49. Tonight, partly cloudy. Mainly sunny skies. Tomorrow, daytime highs approaching 72. A mix of clouds and sun Tuesday with highs in the low 70s. Chance for showers Wednesday. For WOCO Radio, I'm weatherology meteorologist Jennifer Wojcicki.
0: Viking 2 lands on Mars and takes the first close-up color photos. Soyuz 22 launches two cosmonauts. NASA unveils the space shuttle Enterprise. And a Soviet Air Force pilot lands a MiG-25 jet fighter in Japan and requests political asylum from the United States.

0: The first international punk festival is staged in London. In Dublin, a drummer seeking some bandmates posts a note on his school bulletin board. Several gentlemen respond and they form a band named Feedback. We'll become familiar with them later on after they change their name to U2.
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The Miss America pageant is hosted by Burt Parks. 20-year-old Miss Minnesota Dorothy Benham is crowned. She'll become a singer and will appear frequently on the Hour of Power program. Miss Florida Nancy Stafford will become an actress and will later co-star on Matlock. The Warp.

0: We'll take a break, then we're back in a shake. 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
2: I'm William Shatner. 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
0: 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We're glad you're enjoying our flashback of pop music into memories every Saturday here on WOCO-FM. 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
4: A mix of clouds and sun today, with daytime highs approaching 69. Southeast winds around 5 miles per hour. Lows around 49. Tonight, partly cloudy. Mainly sunny skies. Tomorrow, daytime highs approaching 72. A mix of clouds and sun, Tuesday, with highs in the low 70s, chance for showers, Wednesday. For WOCO Radio, I'm weatherology meteorologist Jennifer Wojcicki.
0: Queen performs a free concert for over 150,000 fans in London's Hyde Park. Boy George is expelled from school, and we have more new LPs from Ringo Starr, AC/DC, Stevie Wonder, and Rush. Earth, Wind & Fire releases Spirit, which leads off with their new single,

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7: A mix of clouds and sun today with daytime highs approaching 69. Southeast winds around 5 miles per hour. Lows around 49. Tonight, partly cloudy. Mainly sunny skies tomorrow. Daytime highs approaching 72. A mix of clouds and sun Tuesday with highs in the low 70s. Chance for showers Wednesday. For WOCO Radio, I'm weatherology meteorologist Jennifer Wojcicki.
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0: 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TV news, tobacco advertising is banned on Australian broadcast stations. The Muppet Show debuts in the UK on ITV. Charlie's Angels premieres in the US and ushers in the Braless Detectives. Gerald Ford and Jimmy Carter face off in a debate. And Eve Plum from the Brady Bunch portrays a prostitute in a TV movie, but we'll always remember her as Jan Brady getting upstaged by her sister.
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0: Reverend Sun Myung Moon holds a God Bless America convention. Very Good Eddie closes at the Booth Theater in New York City after 307 performances, and one of the tunes is Babes in the Wood.
1: Little

September 76 brings bad news for George Harrison. A U.S. court finds him guilty of plagiarism, claiming that he subconsciously plagiarized the Chiffons' "He's So Fine" when he wrote "My Sweet Lord." And A&M Records sues him after he fails to meet a deadline for completing an LP.

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0: A short pause to hear from our sponsors, then we'll continue in mere moments in September of 76.
1: Artie's Time Warp, the soundtrack of your life.
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3: A mix of clouds and sun today, with daytime highs approaching 69. Southeast winds around 5 miles per hour. Lows around 49. Tonight, partly cloudy. Mainly sunny skies. Tomorrow, daytime highs approaching 72. A mix of clouds and sun, Tuesday, with highs in the low 70s, chance for showers, Wednesday. For WOCO Radio, I'm weatherology meteorologist Jennifer Wojcicki.
0: More sports. Muhammad Ali beats Ken Norton in 15 for a heavyweight boxing title. The Indians' Frank Robinson makes his final appearance as a player and continues with his managing duties. And after a 12-year hiatus, Manny Meñoso bats for the White Sox. At age 53, he's the oldest player to get a hit in the majors.
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0: More new LPs from the Bay City Rollers, Joan Armatrading, and April Wine, along with Funkadelic and the Stills Young Band, comprised of Stephen Stills and Neil Young. More new vinyl from Ann Murray, Brian Ferry, and The Miracles, plus J.J. Cale and Willie Nelson.
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3: Sunshine mixed with clouds at times this afternoon, with daytime highs approaching 69. Winds out of the southeast around 5 miles per hour. Partly cloudy skies tonight, lows level off around 50. Mainly sunny skies tomorrow, daytime highs approaching 72. Partly cloudy skies Tuesday with highs in the low 70s, chance for showers Wednesday. For WOCO Radio, I'm meteorologist Jennifer Wojcicki.
0: Screenwriter, novelist Dalton Trumbo dies at 70. Mao Zedong, chairman of the Chinese Communist Party, dies from a heart attack at 82. And Playboy publishes an interview with presidential candidate Jimmy Carter, in which he discloses that he has lusted for women.
1: Artie's Time Warp. Quality ear candy.
0: Steely Dan from their LP, The Royal Scam.

0: There are over 6,000 reasons to love Artie's Time Warp. And here's another one.
1: One more trip to the dance floor before we wrap it up in September of 76. And who better to serenade us musically than KC and the Sunshine Band?

0: Our musical quote, "Music makes me forget myself, my true condition. It carries me off into another state of being, one that isn't my own. Under the influence of music, I have the illusion of feeling things I don't really feel, of understanding things I don't understand, being able to do things I'm not able to do." Leo Tolstoy from the Kreutzer Sonata.
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0: 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The talented voices you hear throughout the show are those of Deb Reese, Harry Schuster, and Bruce Martin. Our writer-producer is Jim Ayers, and I am Artemis Good, your Pied Piper of Pop. Thank you for joining us in September of 76. Until we convene once again on this same frequency in another month and year, I'm trusting you to make a concerted effort to stay warped.

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They wanted to be a large band, like the new Christy Minstrels, but one that played rock and jazz as well as folk. Their original 13-member lineup didn't last, though, and the remaining members formed a six-piece, and they called themselves The Association. They were multi-instrumentalists who often picked up something out of the ordinary to play. What was really important, though, was their voices. All six of them could sing, and their harmonies were what caught our ears when we heard them on our radios. Timeless and memorable. The Association. 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
0: Here it comes, another set of great songs to bring back great memories. 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It's Me TV Music.

to San Francisco, she must have lost her way. Posting a poster of Pancho and Cisco one California day. She says she believes in a Robin Hood and brotherhood and colors of green and gray.

San Francisco, I will be Gadgee. I'll be the Count of Monte Cristo, you'll be the Countess May. You can believe in Robin Hood and Brotherhood and rolling the ball in the hay.

Rick Astley's very first single as a solo artist was recorded on New Year's Day 1987. And when it came out that August, it was an immediate success, becoming the best-selling single of the year and the first of 13 worldwide top 30 hits for Astley, enabling him to sell 40 million records by the time he retired from the music business just 6 years later. Though he did enjoy an additional boost in popularity when his video for Never Gonna Give You Up became the surprise link you were directed to in the internet meme known as Rickrolling. Here's Rick Astley now on MeTV FM.

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0: 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And you know what? They feel good when you hear them now, too. Enjoy this mid-century modern favorite. 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
1: I remember when I was a little girl, our house caught on.

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There were clowns and elephants and dancing bears, and a beautiful lady in pink tights flew high above our heads. And as I sat there watching, I had the feeling that something was missing. I don't know what, but when it was all over, I said to myself, is that all there is to the circus?

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We'd take long walks down by the river, or just sit for hours gazing into each other's eyes. We were so very much in love. And then one day, he went away, and I thought I'd die, but I didn't. And when I didn't, I said to myself, is that all there is to love?

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Oh no, not me. I'm not ready for that final disappointment. 'Cause I know, just as well as I'm standing here talking to you, that when that final moment comes and I'm breathing my last breath, I'll be saying to myself,

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It took until the spring of 2018 for the Rock and Roll Hall of Fame to finally induct the Moody Blues. But after being awarded 18 gold and platinum albums and selling over 70 million releases worldwide, it was just a matter of time before the music industry finally recognized what their fans had known for a long time. The Moody Blues do make timeless and memorable music. 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

0: Hello. Today, we are praying the Joyful Mysteries. And of course, the Joyful Mysteries are said on Mondays and Saturdays. And then also Sundays of Advent and Sundays from Epiphany until Lent. So get your rosary ready. And we begin with the sign of the cross, of course. In the name of the Father, and of the Son, and of the Holy Spirit. Amen. I believe in God the Father Almighty, Creator of heaven and earth, and in Jesus Christ, His only Son, our Lord, who was conceived by the Holy Ghost, born of the Virgin Mary, suffered under Pontius Pilate, was crucified, died, and was buried. He descended into hell. On the third day He arose again. He ascended into heaven, and is sitting at the right hand of God the Father Almighty, from whence He shall come to judge the living and the dead. I believe in the Holy Ghost, the Holy Catholic Church, the communion of saints, the forgiveness of sins, the resurrection of the body, and life everlasting. Amen. Our Father, who art in heaven, hallowed be thy name. Thy kingdom come, thy will be done on earth as it is in heaven. Give us this day our daily bread, and forgive us our trespasses, as we forgive those who trespass against us. And lead us not into temptation, but deliver us from evil. Amen. Hail Mary, full of grace, the Lord is with thee. Blessed art thou among women, and blessed is the fruit of thy womb, Jesus. Holy Mary, Mother of God, pray for us sinners, now and at the hour of our death. Amen. Hail Mary, full of grace, the Lord is with thee. Blessed art thou among women, and blessed is the fruit of thy womb, Jesus. Holy Mary, Mother of God, pray for us sinners, now and at the hour of our death. Amen. Hail Mary, full of grace, the Lord is with thee. Blessed art thou among women, and blessed is the fruit of thy womb, Jesus. Holy Mary, Mother of God, pray for us sinners, now and at the hour of our death. Amen. Glory be to the Father, and to the Son, and to the Holy Spirit, as it was in the beginning, is now, and ever shall be, world without end. Amen. The first joyful mystery is the Annunciation of Gabriel to Mary. The angel Gabriel greeted her with these words, "Hail, full of grace." And you find that in Luke 1, chapter 26. Our Father, who art in heaven, hallowed be thy name. Thy kingdom come, thy will be done on earth as it is in heaven. Give us this day our daily bread, and forgive us our trespasses, as we forgive those who trespass against us. And lead us not into temptation, but deliver us from evil. Amen. Hail Mary, full of grace, the Lord is with thee. Blessed art thou among women, and blessed is the fruit of thy womb, Jesus. Holy Mary, Mother of God, pray for us sinners, now and at the hour of our death. Amen. Hail Mary, full of grace, the Lord is with thee. Blessed art thou among women, and blessed is the fruit of thy womb, Jesus. Holy Mary, Mother of God, pray for us sinners, now and at the hour of our death. Amen. Hail Mary, full of grace, the Lord is with thee. Blessed art thou among women, and blessed is the fruit of thy womb, Jesus. Holy Mary, Mother of God, pray for us sinners now and at the hour of our death. Amen. Hail Mary, full of grace, the Lord is with thee. Blessed art thou among women, and blessed is the fruit of thy womb, Jesus. Holy Mary, Mother of God, pray for us sinners now and at the hour of our death. Amen. Hail Mary, full of grace, the Lord is with thee. Blessed art thou among women, and blessed is the fruit of thy womb, Jesus. Holy Mary, Mother of God, pray for us sinners now and at the hour of our death. Amen. Hail Mary, full of grace, the Lord is with thee. Blessed art thou among women, and blessed is the fruit of thy womb, Jesus. Holy Mary, Mother of God, pray for us sinners now and at the hour of our death. Amen. Hail Mary, full of grace, the Lord is with thee. Blessed art thou among women, and blessed is the fruit of thy womb, Jesus. Holy Mary, Mother of God, pray for us sinners now and at the hour of our death. Amen. Hail Mary, full of grace, the Lord is with thee. Blessed art thou among women, and blessed is the fruit of thy womb, Jesus. Holy Mary, Mother of God, pray for us sinners now and at the hour of our death. Amen. Hail Mary, full of grace, the Lord is with thee. Blessed art thou among women, and blessed is the fruit of thy womb, Jesus. Holy Mary, Mother of God, pray for us sinners now and at the hour of our death. Amen. Hail Mary, full of grace, the Lord is with thee. Blessed art thou among women, and blessed is the fruit of thy womb, Jesus. Holy Mary, Mother of God, pray for us sinners, now and at the hour of our death. Amen. Glory be to the Father, and to the Son, and to the Holy Spirit, as it was in the beginning, is now, and ever shall be, world without end. Amen. O my Jesus, forgive us of our sins, save us from the fires of hell, and lead all souls to heaven, especially those in most need of your mercy. The second joyful mystery is the visitation of Mary to Elizabeth. Mary visits her cousin Elizabeth, who is pregnant with John the Baptist. You find this in Luke 1, chapter 39. Our Father, who art in heaven, hallowed be thy name. Thy kingdom come, thy will be done on earth as it is in heaven. Give us this day our daily bread, and forgive us our trespasses as we forgive those who trespass against us. And lead us not into temptation, but deliver us from evil. Amen. Hail Mary, full of grace, the Lord is with thee. Blessed art thou among women, and blessed is the fruit of thy womb, Jesus. Holy Mary, Mother of God, pray for us sinners now and at the hour of our death. Amen. Hail Mary, full of grace, the Lord is with thee. Blessed art thou among women, and blessed is the fruit of thy womb, Jesus. Holy Mary, Mother of God, pray for us sinners now and at the hour of our death. Amen. Hail Mary, full of grace, the Lord is with thee. Blessed art thou among women, and blessed is the fruit of thy womb, Jesus. Holy Mary, Mother of God, pray for us sinners now and at the hour of our death. Amen. Hail Mary, full of grace, the Lord is with thee. Blessed art thou among women, and blessed is the fruit of thy womb, Jesus. Holy Mary, Mother of God, pray for us sinners now and at the hour of our death. Amen. Hail Mary, full of grace, the Lord is with thee. Blessed art thou among women, and blessed is the fruit of thy womb, Jesus. Holy Mary, Mother of God, pray for us sinners now and at the hour of our death. Amen. Hail Mary, full of grace, the Lord is with thee. Blessed art thou among women, and blessed is the fruit of thy womb, Jesus. Holy Mary, Mother of God, pray for us sinners now and at the hour of our death. Amen. Hail Mary, full of grace, the Lord is with thee. Blessed art thou among women, and blessed is the fruit of thy womb, Jesus. Holy Mary, Mother of God, pray for us sinners, now and at the hour of our death. Amen. Hail Mary, full of grace, the Lord is with thee. Blessed art thou among women, and blessed is the fruit of thy womb, Jesus. Holy Mary, Mother of God, pray for us sinners, now and at the hour of our death. Amen. Hail Mary, full of grace, the Lord is with thee. Blessed art thou among women, and blessed is the fruit of thy womb, Jesus. Holy Mary, Mother of God, pray for us sinners now and at the hour of our death. Amen. Hail Mary, full of grace, the Lord is with thee. Blessed art thou among women, and blessed is the fruit of thy womb, Jesus. Holy Mary, Mother of God, pray for us sinners now and at the hour of our death. Amen. Glory be to the Father, and to the Son, and to the Holy Spirit, as it was in the beginning, is now, and ever shall be, world without end. Amen. O my Jesus, forgive us of our sins, save us from the fires of hell, and lead all souls to heaven, especially those in most need of your mercy. The third joyful mystery is the birth of Jesus. The infant Jesus, our God and Redeemer, in a manger, in the stable of Bethlehem. You find this in Luke 2, chapter 1. Our Father, who art in heaven, hallowed be thy name. Thy kingdom come, thy will be done on earth as it is in heaven. Give us this day our daily bread, and forgive us our trespasses, as we forgive those who trespass against us. And lead us not into temptation, but deliver us from evil. Amen. Hail Mary, full of grace, the Lord is with thee. Blessed art thou among women, and blessed is the fruit of thy womb, Jesus. Holy Mary, Mother of God, pray for us sinners now and at the hour of our death. Amen. Hail Mary, full of grace, the Lord is with thee. Blessed art thou among women, and blessed is the fruit of thy womb, Jesus. Holy Mary, Mother of God, pray for us sinners now and at the hour of our death. Amen. Hail Mary, full of grace, the Lord is with thee. Blessed art thou among women, and blessed is the fruit of thy womb, Jesus. Holy Mary, Mother of God, pray for us sinners now and at the hour of our death. Amen. Hail Mary, full of grace, the Lord is with thee. Blessed art thou among women, and blessed is the fruit of thy womb, Jesus. Holy Mary, Mother of God, pray for us sinners now and at the hour of our death. Amen. Hail Mary, full of grace, the Lord is with thee. Blessed art thou among women, and blessed is the fruit of thy womb, Jesus. Holy Mary, Mother of God, pray for us sinners now and at the hour of our death. Amen. Hail Mary, full of grace, the Lord is with thee. Blessed art thou among women, and blessed is the fruit of thy womb, Jesus. Holy Mary, Mother of God, pray for us sinners now and at the hour of our death. Amen. Hail Mary, full of grace, the Lord is with thee. Blessed art thou among women, and blessed is the fruit of thy womb, Jesus. Holy Mary, Mother of God, pray for us sinners now and at the hour of our death. Amen. Hail Mary, full of grace, the Lord is with thee. Blessed art thou among women, and blessed is the fruit of thy womb, Jesus. Holy Mary, Mother of God, pray for us sinners now and at the hour of our death. Amen. Hail Mary, full of grace, the Lord is with thee. Blessed art thou among women, and blessed is the fruit of thy womb, Jesus. Holy Mary, Mother of God, pray for us sinners now and at the hour of our death. Amen. Hail Mary, full of grace, the Lord is with thee. Blessed art thou among women, and blessed is the fruit of thy womb, Jesus. Holy Mary, Mother of God, pray for us sinners now and at the hour of our death. Amen. Glory be to the Father, and to the Son, and to the Holy Spirit, as it was in the beginning, is now, and ever shall be, world without end. Amen. O my Jesus, forgive us of our sins, save us from the fires of hell, and lead all souls to heaven, especially those in most need of your mercy. The fourth joyful mystery is the presentation of Jesus in the temple. Mary presenting the child Jesus in the temple. And you find this in Luke 2, chapter 22. Our Father who art in heaven, hallowed be thy name. Thy kingdom come, thy will be done on earth as it is in heaven. Give us this day our daily bread, and forgive us our trespasses, as we forgive those who trespass against us. And lead us not into temptation, but deliver us from evil. Amen. Hail Mary, full of grace, the Lord is with thee. Blessed art thou among women, and blessed is the fruit of thy womb, Jesus. Holy Mary, Mother of God, pray for us sinners now and at the hour of our death. Amen. Hail Mary, full of grace, the Lord is with thee. Blessed art thou among women, and blessed is the fruit of thy womb, Jesus. Holy Mary, Mother of God, pray for us sinners now and at the hour of our death. Amen. Hail Mary, full of grace, the Lord is with thee. Blessed art thou among women, and blessed is the fruit of thy womb, Jesus. Holy Mary, Mother of God, pray for us sinners now and at the hour of our death. Amen. Hail Mary, full of grace, the Lord is with thee. Blessed art thou among women, and blessed is the fruit of thy womb, Jesus. Holy Mary, Mother of God, pray for us sinners now and at the hour of our death. Amen. Hail Mary, full of grace, the Lord is with thee. Blessed art thou among women, and blessed is the fruit of thy womb, Jesus. Holy Mary, Mother of God, pray for us sinners now and at the hour of our death. Amen. Hail Mary, full of grace, the Lord is with thee. Blessed art thou among women, and blessed is the fruit of thy womb, Jesus. Holy Mary, Mother of God, pray for us sinners now and at the hour of our death. Amen. Hail Mary, full of grace, the Lord is with thee. Blessed art thou among women, and blessed is the fruit of thy womb, Jesus. Holy Mary, Mother of God, pray for us sinners now and at the hour of our death. Amen. Hail Mary, full of grace, the Lord is with thee. Blessed art thou among women, and blessed is the fruit of thy womb, Jesus. Holy Mary, Mother of God, pray for us sinners now and at the hour of our death. Amen. Hail Mary, full of grace, the Lord is with thee. Blessed art thou among women, and blessed is the fruit of thy womb, Jesus. Holy Mary, Mother of God, pray for us sinners now and at the hour of our death. Amen. Hail Mary, full of grace, the Lord is with thee. Blessed art thou among women, and blessed is the fruit of thy womb, Jesus. Holy Mary, Mother of God, pray for us sinners now and at the hour of our death. Amen. Glory be to the Father, and to the Son, and to the Holy Spirit, as it was in the beginning, is now, and ever shall be, world without end. Amen. O my Jesus, forgive us of our sins, save us from the fires of hell, and lead all souls to heaven, especially those in most need of your mercy. The fifth joyful mystery is the finding of Jesus in the temple. After 3 days, Mary and her husband Joseph find their child Jesus in the midst of the teachers of the temple. And you'll find that in Luke 2, chapter 41. Our Father who art in heaven, hallowed be thy name. Thy kingdom come, thy will be done on earth as it is in heaven. Give us this day our daily bread, and forgive us our trespasses, as we forgive those who trespass against us. And lead us not into temptation, but deliver us from evil. Amen. Hail Mary, full of grace, the Lord is with thee. Blessed art thou among women, and blessed is the fruit of thy womb, Jesus. Holy Mary, Mother of God, pray for us sinners now and at the hour of our death. Amen. Hail Mary, full of grace, the Lord is with thee. Blessed art thou among women, and blessed is the fruit of thy womb, Jesus. Holy Mary, Mother of God, pray for us sinners now and at the hour of our death. Amen. Hail Mary, full of grace, the Lord is with thee. Blessed art thou among women, and blessed is the fruit of thy womb, Jesus. Holy Mary, Mother of God, pray for us sinners now and at the hour of our death. Amen. Hail Mary, full of grace, the Lord is with thee. Blessed art thou among women, and blessed is the fruit of thy womb, Jesus. Holy Mary, Mother of God, pray for us sinners now and at the hour of our death. Amen. Hail Mary, full of grace, the Lord is with thee. Blessed art thou among women, and blessed is the fruit of thy womb, Jesus. Holy Mary, Mother of God, pray for us sinners now and at the hour of our death. Amen. Hail Mary, full of grace, the Lord is with thee. Blessed art thou among women, and blessed is the fruit of thy womb, Jesus. Holy Mary, Mother of God, pray for us sinners now and at the hour of our death. Amen. Hail Mary, full of grace, the Lord is with thee. Blessed art thou among women, and blessed is the fruit of thy womb, Jesus. Holy Mary, Mother of God, pray for us sinners now and at the hour of our death. Amen. Hail Mary, full of grace, the Lord is with thee. Blessed art thou among women, and blessed is the fruit of thy womb, Jesus. Holy Mary, Mother of God, pray for us sinners now and at the hour of our death. Amen. Hail Mary, full of grace, the Lord is with thee. Blessed art thou among women, and blessed is the fruit of thy womb, Jesus. Holy Mary, Mother of God, pray for us sinners now and at the hour of our death. Amen. Hail Mary, full of grace, the Lord is with thee. Blessed art thou among women, and blessed is the fruit of thy womb, Jesus. Holy Mary, Mother of God, pray for us sinners now and at the hour of our death. Amen. Glory be to the Father, and to the Son, and to the Holy Spirit, as it was in the beginning, is now, and ever shall be, world without end. Amen. O my Jesus, forgive us of our sins, save us from the fires of hell, and lead all souls to heaven, especially those in most need of your mercy. Hail, Holy Queen, Mother of Mercy, our life, our sweetness, and our hope. To thee do we cry, poor banished children of Eve. To thee do we send up our sighs, mourning and weeping in this valley of tears. Turn then, most gracious Advocate, thine eyes of mercy toward us, and after this our exile, show unto us the blessed fruit of thy womb, Jesus. O Clement, O loving, O sweet Virgin Mary. Let us pray. O God, whose only begotten Son has purchased for us the rewards of eternal life, grant that, we beseech thee, while meditating upon these mysteries of the Most Holy Rosary of the Blessed Virgin Mary, we may both imitate what they contain and obtain what they promise through the same Christ our Lord. Amen. Remember, O most gracious Virgin Mary, that never was it known that anyone who fled to thy protection, implored thy help, or sought thine intercession, was left unaided. Inspired by this confidence, I fly unto thee, O Virgin of Virgins, my Mother. To thee do I come, before thee I stand, sinful and sorrowful. O Mother of the Word Incarnate, despise not my petitions, but in thy mercy hear and answer me. In the name of the Father, and of the Son, and of the Holy Spirit. Amen. Thank you for praying along with me today again, and I hope you will be here tomorrow again for our rosary. May God bless you richly. This is Christian Peschken. Till next time.
1: A reading from the Holy Gospel according to Matthew. Jesus said to his chief priests and elders of the people, "What is your opinion? A man had two sons. He came to the first and said, 'Son, go out and work in the vineyard today.' He said in reply, 'I will not,' but afterwards changed his mind and went. The man came to the other son and gave him the same order. He said in reply, 'Yes, sir,' but did not go. Which of the two did his father's will?" They answered, "The first." Jesus said to them, "Amen, I say to you, tax collectors and prostitutes are entering the kingdom of God before you. When John came to you in the way of righteousness, you did not believe him, but tax collectors and prostitutes did. Yet even when you saw that, you did not later change your minds and believe in him." The Gospel of the Lord. Good evening, everybody. Hope you had a beautiful Sunday fall day. As parents, we all have asked our children to clean their rooms, and we get answered, "Not right now." But we hope eventually that they will see how messy the room is and think about our request and say, "Mom is right. I better put them toys and clothes away." And when asked later, be proud that they did clean their room. Some may also have the child who says, "Sure, I'll clean the room," but then never does clean the room because he has better things to do. What child really listened to his mother? The answer is obvious: the one who cleaned his room. That is exactly the question Jesus puts in front of us today. Only it's two sons to work in the vineyard. Jesus is reminding us that God is not interested in only what we say. He is watching us, what we do with our lives. We all can say the right things and keep God at a distance. We can go to Mass, say our prayers, know our religious duties, and still refuse to forgive someone, refuse to help someone, hold on to resentment, and ignore a person who needs. The opposite is also true. Someone may not be serious mistakes in their life. Someone may have wandered far from God. Someone may have said no many times. But if that person hears God's invitation and turns around, God welcomes that person home. That is why Jesus mentioned tax collectors and prostitutes. He is not approving of their sins. He is showing the power of repentance. The religious leaders heard John the Baptist preaching, and some of them believed. They recognized that they needed God's mercy. They changed direction. However, some of the religious leaders saw themselves as already righteous, and that became their problem. That they were so certain that they were right, they couldn't see that they needed for their conversion. The real danger that Jesus places before us today is not that we have sinned, because we all know we sin, but that we can convince ourselves that we have nothing to repent. Every one of us has a yes that God is asking of us today. Maybe saying "I'm sorry." Maybe it's forgiving someone. Maybe it is returning a prayer. Maybe it is letting go of an old resentment. Maybe it is just saying to God, "Lord, I need you." The good news is that it is never too late to change your answer. God is not asking us to have perfect past. He is asking for us to have a faithful response today. The first son began with a no, but he didn't remain there. Hopefully, that is where hope lies for us. Our first answer does not have to be our final answer. God's mercy gives us the freedom to turn around, to begin again, and to say with our lives what we may sometimes forget to say with our lips. "Yes, Lord, I will go." So let us pray. Thank you for reminding us that it is never too late to change and return to you, like the tax collector and the prostitutes who believed and changed their ways. Help us to turn away from our mistakes and choose what is right. Give us humble hearts and the courage to say yes to the yes, and through your actions, may we always trust in your mercy and remember that you gave us time to change. Amen. Have a blessed week, everybody.
2: If you love this song,
3: well, then I saw her face.
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3: Now I'm a believer.
2: And if this song makes you smile,
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